0: And now the weather for the city of Thunder Bay and Superior West. Tonight, cloudy with a chance of showers and risk of a thunderstorm and lows of 13 degrees. Tuesday will be mainly cloudy with a chance of showers in the morning and highs of 21. And Tuesday night, cloudy with lows of 10. And that's your weather report from Environment Canada.
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1: Hi, I'm Olivia Levac, filling in as host of Superior Morning. 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We'll have all the news you need to know to start your day. We'll bring you the latest on the day's weather. We'll introduce you to some new people and play some great music along the way. 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
2: Ordinary. The word just means that you're like other people, but it has come to be taken as a bit of an insult. In defense of being average and a look at how too much striving can lead many of us to failure or burnout, it's coming up on The Current Review.
3: From CBC News, the world is sour. I'm Neil Kumar. Louise Arbour is officially Canada's 31st Governor General. The former Supreme Court Justice was installed at the Senate chamber today. At 79 years old, Arbour is one of Canada's most accomplished jurists. She held a number of highly influential roles, both at home and abroad, including the UN High Commissioner for Human Rights. In her first address to the nation, Arbour emphasized the significance of national unity.
4: It is through our differences and our fundamental

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1: Feel that? That's the thrill of the Northern Super League. And it's back on CBC Gem, with six fierce clubs battling all season long for glory. From coast to coast, Canada's first professional women's soccer league is bringing the heat. 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
3: From CBC News, the world is sour. I'm Neil Kumar. Canada has a new Governor General. Louise Arbour was officially sworn in as King Charles' new representative in the country. She's replacing Mary Simon. Tom Perry reports.
4: In the soaring Senate chamber just off Parliament Hill, Louise Arbour swore the oaths of her new office.
5: Do you, Louise Arbour, solemnly affirm that you will be faithful and bear true allegiance to His Majesty King Charles III?
6: I do.
4: And with that, after an address by the Prime Minister, Arbour delivered her first speech to Canadians as their new vice regal.
6: The world is watching us, not to copy everything we do, but to draw inspiration from a country striving to embrace the future with greater security, prosperity, and dignity for all. Thank you. Merci. Miigwech.
4: Arbour, a former Supreme Court Justice, UN Human Rights Commissioner, and war crimes prosecutor, now embracing her

0: It's the chart show that lets you vote. 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
1: Fill in the blanks, baby.
0: And fill in the blanks from Nova Scotia's Joel Plaskett Emergency Riff Rock.

taking you all the way from 20 to the top. 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Number 4.

0: That was Commotion. Next up, it's Because News, Canada's funniest news quiz.
1: Because News.
2: With Gavin Crawford.
3: Oh, hello, everybody. I am Gavin Crawford. Welcome to Because News, Canada's funniest news quiz. After getting bumped from the Freedom 250 lineup, we knew we could get all these people for a song. America's loss is our gain. It's this week's panel. In the first chair, we call him the Ontario Legislature because he doesn't like to sit for too long and he's always ready for summer vacation. Give it up for Craig Lauzon.
4: Hey, thanks for having me, Gav. I brought my pile, Spillo.
3: In the middle chair, she just moved back.

Crawford reminding you it is Pride Month, or to quote a CNN headline, the Strait of Hormuz remains choked off. We'll see you next week. Bye.

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2: Hell of a start to a day.
0: On a new case with an old pattern.
3: Why am I getting the feeling that you guys have seen something like this before?
4: Because we have.
0: And to uncover the truth, they must put everything on the line.
5: You are my partner. If you win, I win. If you go down, I go down. That's how it works. Trust me.
0: St. Pierre. New

0: afraid about, oh, what's going to happen? How are people going to perceive it? There are a lot of things that each of us can do. Show up. That's very important. Don't just have a feeling for us. Show up, do something about it. And back to what Maoz just said, we understand the trauma that the children are going through. We understand it very well. And that's why we need to invest in giving them something to dream for, to live for. I mean, I look at children in Gaza who lost thousands, tens of thousands of them, lost limbs, lost family members, lost their homes. They're living in tents. They're living in 40% of Gaza, which already was the most crowded place on earth. Now it's, I can't even imagine how horrible it is. We need to give them something to live for. And waiting for another generation, as I hear some politicians talk about, oh, this is going to take one or two more generations. You telling me we accepting that these kids going to have to live in this reality for another generation or two generations, and we think this is going to be easier in 50 years to solve than today? It's absolute opposite. We have a small window, and this small window, we must take this opportunity. We have the next 2, 3, 4 years, and we must make sure there's an agreement in the next 4 years, because if not, God help us all.
1: 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Just search for The Interview wherever you get your BBC podcasts. 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
2: 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I'm Saroja Coelho. CBC News is next.
3: Good morning and welcome to the beginning of our broadcast day from CBC Radio 1 right here in Northwestern Ontario. Today is Tuesday, June 9th. I'm Mary Jean Cormier, coming up on Superior Morning. The rage-based economy. We'll talk to technology journalist Shruti Shakar about content creators making money by promoting extreme views, including Alberta separatism. At about 25 to 7 on the Business Digest this morning, rents going down. Big energy conference starts today. Alcohol brands trying to catch a break via the World Cup. And the UK burger stand, it hasn't changed price in decades. At about 20 to 7, the city of Thunder Bay reminding operators of short-term rentals they could face fines if they fail to submit the municipal accommodation tax. The city's tourism manager will explain what that tax is and how it supports the local tourism sector. At about 10 to 7, we will check in with the National Sports Desk, catch up on all the weekend's activities as well as last night's Mondays. Yeah, I'm forgetting it's not Monday. At about 10 after 7, a project to clean up mercury contaminated waste from Thunder Bay's North Harbor is stalled. We'll hear about what needs to happen to get the project going again. At about 20 after 7, a First Nation man in Sudbury says reconnecting the traditional hunting teachings helped him turn his life around. Then at about 20 to 8, it's a new month and a new edition of the Wale Arts and Culture magazine. We'll find out what the June pages hold from Editor-in-Chief Adrian Lysenko. At about 10 to 8, AI data centers have become a flashpoint in communities across the country, including Hamilton, where hundreds of people want to protest a proposal just a few days ago. We'll get a better idea of what it actually means when a data center comes to town. Just after 8 o'clock, it is Ticket Tuesday, and this morning we're giving away a pair of tickets to the upcoming Applause production staging of Rodgers and Hammerstein's Cinderella. Stay with us. World Report is next.
4: Today on Q. Adam Shankman is a big-time director. He's made movies like The Wedding Planner, A Walk to Remember. His new movie is called Stop That Train, which he calls a stupid comedy in the best way. Adam's going to tell you about that. Plus, he used to produce the Oscars. You have to hear some of his behind-the-scenes stories.
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0: It is Tuesday, June 9th. Happy to be back after a few days away. Starting us off this morning, monetizing extreme content. A CBC News investigation has found some Facebook users based overseas are creating inflammatory posts about Alberta separatism, likely for the clicks and the revenue that generates. And this morning on the Business Digest with Dan McGarvey, rents are going down. Big energy conference starts today. Alcohol brands trying to catch a break via the World Cup. And the UK burger stand that hasn't changed prices in decades. Joining me now with a look at what's happening in news is Jasmine Cabote. Good morning, Jasmine.
1: Good morning. Well, the Ontario SPCA and Humane Society Northwest Animal Centre is relaunching its spay and neuter clinic after a two-year hiatus in Thunder Bay. A first set of appointments for the clinic began yesterday, and going forward, appointments for the week will be available to book every Monday at 6 p.m. The center says appointment availability is very limited and only healthy, friendly animals will be accepted. Pet owners can find more information on appointment pricing for each pet, vaccination costs, and appointment scheduling on the center's website. And the City of Thunder Bay is taking an in-depth look at its arena network. The city's arena renewal strategy has officially been launched, with a survey on city-owned and operated arenas available until the end of the month. That will be followed by public open houses, with all input going towards a consultant report due to be presented to City Council next year. The process will see all parts of the arena network examined, from the number of ice sheets available to their specific locations and whether they meet the current needs of users. The survey can be found on the city's Get Involved website. That's a quick look at the news. Time now for a look at the weather with Matt Fratpetro.
2: Good morning, Jasmine. Well, we'll start in the far north here. Sunny skies and a high of 29 degrees. The western part of the region, sunny as well, becoming a mix of sun and cloud near noon. We'll see winds gusting to 40 kilometers an hour today. High of 29, feeling more like 36 with the Humidex. The city of Thunder Bay, a little bit of fog this morning, then mainly cloudy. A 60% chance of showers or drizzle this afternoon. High of 21, feeling more like 26. And if we take a look down the north shore of Lake Superior, up in the Greenstone area, some showers ending late this morning, then cloudy skies, high of 22, feeling more like 28 degrees. Mary Jean, welcome back.
0: Thank you very much. Well, starting us off, my first morning back in Thunder Bay, a misty morning, 13 degrees at this hour. Atikokan, 17, Fort Francis, 15 degrees. Kenora, mainly clear skies, 17, dried mainly clear, and 15 degrees. Sulukout, mainly sunny, and 13. Red Lake, the cool spot at this hour, 8 degrees, mainly clear skies there. Pickle Lake, sunny and 18. Sandy Lake, sunny and 14. Kitchenmake, Sibinanoag, sunny and 12. The warm spot at this hour, Fort Severn, 20 degrees, and cloudy skies. Eastward, Geraldton, cloudy and 17. Around Nipigon, 12. Marathon, 13. Armstrong, cloudy and 13 degrees. 13 minutes after 6 o'clock. Well, it's no secret that content creators get paid by social media companies for generating lots of views and clicks. And quite often, the more rage their posts generate, the more clicks they get. Now, a CBC News investigation has found accounts from countries including India, Pakistan, and Indonesia are making money by posting about Alberta separation. Joining me now is Shruti Shekhar, editor-in-chief of Android Central, an online tech publication. Good morning.
3: Good morning, Mary Jean.
0: Sounds pretty distant here. Now, can you start by explaining the business model here and how people are making money for posting this type of content on social media?
3: Yeah, absolutely. And honestly, anyone can do it. Like, you don't have to be hired by someone specific. In fact, a lot of these people weren't hired, you know, traditionally. They kind of found how to do this through groups or online forums that sort of teach you how to make side hustle money. So a lot of these people are signing up on their own as an individual and taking advantage of some of the programs that are now available on these platforms, like on Meta, on YouTube, on TikTok. TikTok. Like, for example, on Meta, it's called the Creator Fund or the Creator Program. And then on TikTok, it's the YouTube Creator Fund. And essentially, you can post content that is incredibly click-worthy, that gets a lot of popularity, virality.

0: and the more that you are posting about it and basically copycatting the post that you originally make, so making multiple of it, you start earning a certain amount of money because of how popular the post is or how fast it's becoming popular. And that's essentially what these individuals are doing to make that extra cash.
1: Now, CBC News linked some Alberta separatism posts to users in Indonesia, Pakistan, and India. And an earlier investigation found YouTube creators operating out of the Netherlands. Why target a Canadian issue when they are not involved?
0: It has nothing to do with targeting Canada specifically. It's the fact that the popularity or demand on this specific topic is, one, very polarizing. It's political. It will garner a lot of, you know, commentary or a lot of attention. And I think that's why. I think these individuals could have picked something that's happening out of the US or something that's happening elsewhere. Just by doing a quick trend search, you can find out the topics that are trending, the topics that are doing and performing really well. It has nothing to do with Canada or Alberta. It's just the fact that it's a topic that a lot of people are clicking on or a lot of people commenting on. And the what they need is that. They need posts that go viral.
1: And how can users tell if what they are viewing was just created to generate views and clicks?
0: You absolutely can't. And that's the part that's incredibly, incredibly scary. Now, when it comes to posts like on TikTok, or rather on Meta, Facebook, or a place where it's just text, it's really, really hard to tell whether it's someone who's just randomly posting something or if it's a real commenter. Another way that these individuals are doing are actually using and hiring people from companies like Fiverr and Upwork, where they hire voice actors. So they don't even have to use their own faces or their own voices. They can hire a random person and they will do it for you. And that's the part that's really scary, because then they can take that, generate AI content and keep generating content. So to tell AI content, the only thing that I've noticed that can be seen is if you generate something through Google Gemini, which is similar to ChatGPT, a little logo appears on the side. Now, that won't always be there because you could crop it out. But at the end of the day, I think you just need to be a lot more hyper-vigilant, a lot more just skeptical about the content that you're getting, because it's just that easy to manipulate and create this type of content.
1: And what impact is this kind of content having on us as a society and our views on social and political issues?
0: It's so incredibly dangerous. It's polarizing. It can completely mislead people as well. I literally just finished reading Doppelganger, written by Naomi Klein, who is the wife of the NDP party leader. And one thing she said in her book, which I find so interesting that is related to this topic, is that it takes only one thing to change your mind about something political. Like, you could be someone that is very left-leaning and then maybe something happens and you're not happy with the way the politician is working on something. And then you see something on Meta or on Instagram or on TikTok, and that completely changes the way you think about it. And it literally just takes one thing. If you already have an internal feeling about something, you can completely be switched over. And that's the part that's very misleading and scary, and a lot of misinformation can be spread, and it's very problematic.
1: And what's it going to take to stop this kind of content from proliferating?
0: I think there's really two ways of this getting fixed or trying to stop this from happening. Is one, I think companies like Meta, YouTube, Google, TikTok, like these companies need to be so much more hyper-vigilant. In the case of Meta, they aren't even monitoring stuff like this. Like, for them, it's that they're making money, right? Like, the more people that come and click, the more ads they're generating, the more, you know, they're able to make money. So they need to take responsibility and accountability on shutting accounts like these that are just not real, or there's gig workers who are posting to make money. And then the other area is government regulation. I can't say this enough, but I think our government politicians need to be working harder and faster and getting regulation on this, because one, not only will they save and protect gig workers who are doing things they don't even know that they're doing, but also on top of that, protecting our future, protecting the people that are, you know, going to get jobs next, and hopefully they don't get manipulated. I think there's so many implications when it comes to stuff like this, and I think we need to be taking action a lot faster.

0: Thank you so much for joining us this morning to talk about it.
1: Absolutely. Thank you so much for having me, Mary Jean.
0: Shruti Shekhar is editor-in-chief of Android Central, an online tech publication. We reached her this morning in Toronto. 20 minutes after 6 o'clock. Well, here's a classic Canadian tune, a beauty. Cowboy Junkies with Sun Comes Up. It's Tuesday morning.

0: There you go. From years back, 1990. Wow. That's Cowboy Junkies with Sun Comes Up. It's Tuesday morning. 25 minutes after 6 o'clock and time for the Business Digest with Dan McGarvey.
1: Good morning. Rents dropped by nearly 5% across Canada last month compared to the same time last year. Rentals.ca says the average asking rent is now $2,029 a month, which is $100 less than it was a year ago. The decline's been credited to lower immigration and more supply in terms of homes coming onto the market. Giacomo Ladas is with Rentals.ca.
2: The rental market is now entering summer rental season that is much softer than normal, which could become a really strong trend in the summer of renters because they are now seeing a lot more supply and very little demand.
1: Lara says rents are still around $300 a month more than they were before the pandemic and are still unaffordable for many Canadians. The Global Energy Show kicks off in Calgary today. Some of the guest speakers include Federal Natural Resources Minister Tim Hodgson, as well as Alberta Premier Daniel Smith and Saskatchewan Premier Scott Moe. More than 30,000 people are expected to be there. It's happening at the same time as major changes in the energy industry, including renewed discussion of a West Coast oil pipeline and market volatility linked to the war in the Middle East. In other news.
3: Yeah, hey, listen, I ordered some Ultras quite a while back. Does room service not come to the room?
1: That's an ad for the American beer Michelob Ultra, featuring Messi, Pulisic, and Billy Bob Thornton, whose voice you just heard in that clip, all playing soccer in a hotel lobby. The prize? A bucket of beers. But drinking is plummeting in the US and other countries, and the alcohol business is struggling. So they'll be hoping investing in World Cup sponsorships, promotions, and ads like this might provide a bit of a boost when it comes to sales. One of the fastest growing categories in the alcohol industry is alcohol-free beer. And analysts say while the World Cup might give alcohol sales a bit of a bump, it's not going to halt the long-term trend of fewer young people drinking. And finally...
4: Well, hello, everybody. I'm Chris, and I'm the famous £1 burger man. Why am I famous? Because I've been selling a burger for 20 years for a pound. Can you believe it?
1: A burger stand in a popular beach town in the UK has managed to keep the price of its signature burger at £1, which is about $1.80 Canadian, for nearly 20 years. That's despite years of soaring food and energy prices. Chris Higgett, who owns Higgett's Las Vegas Arcade and the £1 burger bar in the seaside resort of Blackpool, has been selling the same burger done the same way since opening the business back in 2006. It's just a simple beef patty with fried onions, but it's slowly become a tourist attraction, bringing long lines and lots of hype. He says efficiency, bulk buying, and more recently social media have all helped him boost sales and keep the price unchanged. He says 90% of his revenue now comes from burger sales. Well done. And that's just the burger. For CBC Radio, I'm Dan McGarvey.
0: Well, there you go. 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Well, a message to our listeners in Nipigon and Red Rock as well. North up to Pine Portage, East McCurdy area and Beardmore. East along the North Shore to Dublin. And northwest through Dorion, Wimette, Boker, and Pearl. Bell is doing some work on its tower in Nipigon, and that's near our CBC transmitter. And that will affect our signal at times over the next couple of weeks. So anyone affected by these broadcast outages can still catch Superior Morning every weekday and listen to CBC Radio Live all day long on the CBC News app or at cbc.ca/Thunder Bay. Coming up in our next half hour here on the program, the City of Thunder Bay is reminding operators of short-term rentals they could face fines if they fail to submit the municipal accommodation tax. The city's tourism manager will explain what that tax is and how it supports the local tourism sector. Of course, we will also check in with the CBC Sports Desk. 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It's 6:30. Jasmine Cabate is here with the CBC News.
5: Good morning. Right now in Geraldton, cloudy and 17 degrees. Here in Thunder Bay, mist and 13 degrees. In Kenora, mainly clear and 17 degrees. Anishinaabe Aski Nation's Grand Chief Alvin Fidler says the healthcare system isn't working for First Nation people. Fidler was among those who spoke at yesterday's rally in Sioux Lookout over the federal non-insured health benefits program. The program provides coverage for medical transportation, accommodations, and meals for those who must leave their communities for healthcare. Speakers at the

0: Rally shared concerns about medical travel either not being arranged or being communicated at the last minute. Fiddler says he met with NAN leaders last week to discuss these challenges.
1: And at that meeting, I described non-insured health benefits as Canada's worst insurance company. Yeah. Like any insurance company, their objective is to save money.
0: A spokesperson for Indigenous Services Canada says it's working to address people's concerns by increasing staffing and training and improving internal processes. And the Ontario SPCA and Humane Society Northwest Animal Centre is relaunching its spay and neuter clinic after a two-year hiatus in Thunder Bay. A first set of appointments for the clinic began yesterday, and going forward, appointments for the week will be available to book every Monday at 6 p.m. The centre says appointment availability is very limited and only healthy-friendly animals will be accepted. Shauna Bulio is Northwestern Ontario's Regional Director for the Ontario SPCA. Bulio says they hired a full-time veteran, which contributed to their ability to reopen the services.
2: We'll open up appointments for in a couple weeks' time. This week, we are opening up appointments for next week and then some throughout June. But regularly, what we do is we open up on the Monday for appointments in 3 weeks' time, just to give people the ability to plan a little bit better.
0: Pet owners can find more information on appointment pricing for each pet, vaccination costs, and appointment scheduling on the center's website. And Thunder Bay residents are invited to an open house tonight about a stalled plan to clean up a contaminated sediment from Thunder Bay's North Harbor. The harbor has been identified as an area of concern due to mercury contamination caused by legacy discharge from local paper mills. For years, the Remedial Action Plan program based at Lakehead University has been working on a cleanup plan, but there are still questions about who will lead the project and how it will be funded. Tim Hollinger is the Remedial Action Plan's coordinator for the North Shore of Lake Superior. He says those questions need to be answered before things can move forward, and the cleanup will have a significant price tag.
3: In 2023, we got a new quote or estimate at about $110 million. So anytime you have a project of that scale, you want to take your time and you want to make sure you're doing the right thing. But certainly time has become of the essence because it takes a while to do all this pre-design work and really work out the finer details of the project.
0: Hollinger says the federal government has a deadline to delist areas of concern, such as this one, by 2038. He says once the North Harbor cleanup does start, it will take 10 years to complete. The open house and public info session is happening tonight at from 5 to 7 p.m. at the Oliver Road Community Center. And Thunder Bay's engineering director says he has some concerns with the province's plan to harmonize road construction standards across Ontario. The move came out of Ontario's Fighting Delays Building Faster Act, and the first phase is focusing on hot mix asphalt, aggregates, and drainage. When implemented, the new rules would require all municipalities to comply with one set of standards, although some exemptions would be allowed. Matthew Medima is Thunder Bay's Director of Engineering and Facilities. He says there are still some unanswered questions.
4: I think just making sure that our voice is heard, and the local conditions in Thunder Bay obviously aren't the same conditions in downtown Toronto. And climate and traffic volumes and your weight of your vehicles have a big impact on your design of your roads. So making sure we have consideration of that.
0: Minova says the city hopes to raise its concerns with the province prior to the new rules coming into effect, which is scheduled for July 1st, 2027. An Ontario Special Investigations Unit is looking into the circumstances surrounding the death of a 50-year-old man from Inverurie First Nation. The SIU says a woman contacted emergency services late Thursday afternoon to report her partner was experiencing a suspected overdose. She also flagged down a police vehicle passing by. The officer gave the man naloxone after he lost consciousness and performed CPR once his vital signs went absent. Emergency medical services pronounced the man dead at the scene. Two investigators and one forensic investigator have been assigned to the case. And that's the CBC News at 6:35. 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
5: Thanks, Jasmine. Let's start in the western part of the region. Kenora, Dryden, Fort Francis, Atikokan areas. Sunny skies becoming a mix of sun and cloud near noon. We'll have winds gusting to 40 kilometers an hour today. We're going to hit 29 degrees. It's going to feel closer to 36 with the humidex, though. The far north areas of the far north, sunny skies and a high around 29. Right here in the city of Thunder Bay, we're

0: see fog this morning, a little bit of rain as well, then mainly cloudy skies. There's a 60% chance of rain showers or a drizzle this afternoon as well. High of 21 in the city, feeling more like 26 with the humidity. And if we take a look down the north shore of Lake Superior, up into Greenstone, some showers ending late this morning, then cloudy skies. High of 22, feeling more like 28. Degrees. Mary Jean.
1: Well, right now in Thunder Bay, kind of foggy out there. Mist 13 degrees. Atikokan 17. Fort Francis 15. Kenora mainly clear skies and 17 degrees. Dryden mainly clear and 15. Sulakout mainly sunny and 13. Red Lake the cool spot at 8 degrees. Mainly clear skies. For Pickle Lake sunny and 18. Sandy Lake sunny and 14. Kitchen-Megsiminunawag sunny and 12. Fort Sever in the warm spot at 20 degrees at this hour. Cloudy skies there. Eastward, Geraldton cloudy and 17. Around Nipigon, 12 degrees. Marathon, 13. Armstrong, 13 degrees and cloudy. 24 minutes before 7 o'clock. Well, the Guess Who is on tour now. I was seeing the posts, actually, from folks who went to go see the Guess Who in Winnipeg this weekend. This marks the first time in 23 years that Randy Bachman and Burton Cummings have toured together. Here's a classic from the Guess Who, These Eyes.

0: Of course, the Guess Who with These Eyes. 20 minutes before 7 o'clock. The city of Thunder Bay is reminding operators of short-term rentals like Airbnbs, but adhering to the municipal accommodation tax. Operators of hotels, motels, and other short-term rentals are supposed to register with the city, collect the 5% charge on stays of less than 30 days, and transfer the funds to the city on a regular basis. But the city says while hotels and motels are compliant, not all short-term rentals are following the rules, and that means lost revenue for community projects meant to enhance the tourism sector. Paul Pepe is Thunder Bay's manager of tourism. He spoke to the CBC's Chris Ketnin about the impact of the municipal accommodation tax.
1: Let's just start with this fund overall and this tax. How does it work and what's it for?
2: Well, certainly the municipal accommodation tax is the 5% tax that's charged on all commercial fixed roof accommodation in Thunder Bay. It's a program that, you know, it's common all over the world. It really is. It's something that's done all over the world. Something that Thunder Bay has had since September of 2018. And it has become the single most powerful fiscal tool we have in the city for advancing tourism, tourism development, and events hosting here in the city. So, you know, in 2025, it generated about $5 million in revenue for the community. And under the agreement that the Thunder Bay Community Economic Development Commission has with the city of Thunder Bay, they retain 50%. The other 50% is remitted to the CEDC. And we grant it out through our tourism development fund to support community tourism development and community tourism events.
1: So give me some examples of some of the events that have been supported.
2: Yeah. Well, certainly, you know, we've supported CenCan, Central Canada Resource Expo, you know, probably the single biggest business event that comes to the city every year. It brings in, you know, well over, you know, 1,400 people from out of town. It fills up every hotel room in the city for a week. It benefits, you know, rental cars, agencies. It benefits restaurants, attractions, events. It has a huge economic impact in our community. Scotty's Tournament of Hearts is certainly the most notable one. And that is one where an event that we funded in both 2022 and 2025, you know, and we were able to support it with the $400,000 bid hosting cost. We were able to do that very quickly, very nimbly. And that event generated over $6 million in economic impact for the community. So for us, you know, having that fund, being able to move quickly to support events growth, sports events, business events, cultural events, which is a big priority for us at Tourism Thunder Bay, is growing particularly our sport and business events sectors, because we can do that more easily as a year-round to become a year-round destination. But it has an enormous impact on growing tourism receipts here in the community. So that fund is really important, and those revenues allow us to compete with other destinations across Canada.
1: So obviously that release was about maybe some places not following that, right? Not remitting that. Any thoughts on that? I mean,
2: oh, absolutely. You know, under the municipal bylaws, all fixed roof accommodations must collect and remit the tax. And certainly that includes short-term rentals. And that is something where, you know, the compliance hasn't been full. It's really about ensuring that there's a level playing field. And when we survey participants who are coming here for sports events or business events that we have funded through the Tourism Development Fund, in some cases, upwards of, you know, 45 to 50% of those delegates that are surveyed are staying in short-term rentals. So, you know, it's really about creating a fair level playing field for everybody, is that, you know, the hotels are all in compliance. They're all, you know, remitting the taxes, collecting and remitting it. But when some of those economic benefits are going to accommodation, you know, short-term rentals that aren't contributing to it, it really does create an unlevel playing field. And so that revenue that we're losing is revenue that could be allowing us to support even more tourism development and events in Thunder Bay and continue to grow. You know, we've seen a growth in hotel rooms here in Thunder Bay. There's certainly going to be more built in the next few years. There's almost 500 short-term rentals in Thunder Bay as well. And so combined, you know, it's really important that, you know, we're excited to see this growth in the accommodation sector. It's really incumbent on all of us, particularly on Tourism Thunder Bay, to make sure that we are continuing to grow the tourism industry so that the community and the industry maintains that high level of hotel occupancy and accommodation occupancy. So, you know, having the financial resources to do it, having an equal playing field, and making sure everybody is who's benefiting from it is.

0: contributing to it is really critical to us moving forward.
1: Short-term rentals, of course, Airbnb type situations.
0: Precisely, yeah, yes. Exactly. Yeah, those are, you know, certainly the most popular brands that are out there, yeah.
1: So how is it enforced? How do they...
0: Certainly, you know, the city, you know, finance department has been, you know, reminding, working with the platforms as well. You know, and the platforms have been educating their users to be on board. And the compliance has been getting better. You know, we've seen it increase, but it's certainly, you know, time to kind of remind everybody. And particularly as we're seeing more and more, people are entering the short-term. Accommodation business because, you know, people's, you know, with the economy being what it is and mortgages and rates and house prices, you know, people are turning to short-term rentals as a way to make extra income. And it's certainly something that a lot of consumers are looking for. So, you know, it plays an important role in the tourism economy, but it's really making sure that, you know, we are establishing a level playing field for everybody that's participating in the accommodation sector is contributing to the fund that's driving business to them. And I think here in Thunder Bay, you know, last year we invested $1.8 million of our CEDC collected MAT funds in supporting 71 projects in Thunder Bay. Economic impact of that was over $23 million of the events that we supported last year. And those events filled 33,000 room nights in accommodations here in Thunder Bay. So the model, and you know, Thunder Bay has won awards for our municipal accommodation tax reinvestment model. That model is really important to growing tourism, and we've proven it here in Thunder Bay time and time again. So it's an important fund, and being able to have more revenue to continue to grow, to continue to support growth in the industry is really critical.
2: Paul Pepe is Thunder Bay's manager of tourism, and he was speaking there with the CBC's Chris Kettinen. You can find more on this story on our website or on the CBC News app. 13 minutes before 7 o'clock. Well, this next singer-songwriter has won a Juno Award for Dance Recording of the Year. That was back in 2013. Andrew Lee was raised in Toronto and has written songs for artists like Lady Gaga and Kelly Clarkson. Here she is with brand new music. This is Andrew Lee with Tell My Lips.

0: Good morning, Paul McGowan.
1: Good morning, Mary Jean.
0: All right, let's start with the NBA final. The Spurs got a win in game 3 last night.
1: And they trailed 2-0 heading in. So this was a game that the Spurs needed to have. They get it done on the road. A 115-111 final. Victor Wembanyama of the Spurs continues to dominate in these playoffs. 32 points for him last night. And there were questions heading into these playoffs about his durability, not because of any particular weakness, but because prior to this year, the most games he'd ever played in an NBA season was 71. Mm-hmm. He is now at 84, but he credits still being strong and effective to the work he did in the offseason.
2: I remember running laps and laps during the summer, and like my hamstrings were burning. But I was pushing through because I was trying to push my limits. And in the playoffs, I felt my hamstrings burning from running so much, playing sometimes 25 game minutes in a row. So the physical aspect is really the difference maker.
1: And Mary Jean, maybe you know this because I know you're a basketball fan, but for those unfamiliar with the specifics of Wembanyama's offseason training, he spent 2 weeks at a Shaolin monastery in China doing, as you heard there, long runs, also martial arts training, also a long nighttime hike in the pitch darkness. All of it is paying off as the Spurs try to get back to even in this NBA final. Game 4 goes on Wednesday.
0: Exciting times. All right, now to the Stanley Cup final now, where Vegas will try to take a 3-1 series lead tonight.
1: In what has been maybe the most entertaining Stanley Cup final in recent memory, 3 straight games decided by 1 goal. 2 of those games ending in overtime, each one of the games featuring either a lead change or, in the case of Game 3, that 4-goal third period comeback by Carolina. Fun hockey to watch, very stressful hockey if you're coaching. And Vegas head coach John Tortorella was asked if that's something he saw the last time he coached in a cup final in 2004.
3: I think our game, as there's so much skill, the speed of it, I think it's a game full of mistakes. And it comes with youth, how young the league is. Although in this situation, there's a lot of veteran players in this cup final. But the league itself, it's gone that way. You can see it during the regular season, too, that no lead is safe. You have to live with some of those.
1: Yeah, and if you're John Tortorella, it's easier to live with some of those when 2 of 3 have ended in your favor. Game 4 goes tonight from Vegas.
0: All right, now let's stick with hockey and an interesting story from this past weekend's NHL Draft Combine.
1: Yeah, the Draft Combine, not always an event that makes headlines in the moment. You have all of these young, draft-eligible hockey players doing fitness tests. And unless someone is especially impressive or especially unimpressive, you don't often hear much about the Combine until after a player is drafted. However, the Combine does also offer a chance for prospects to interview with the teams that might draft them. And Latvian prospect Rudolf Burskalns told reporters that the interview portion of this weekend was significantly more interesting.
4: There was one, if there was a snake in the closet, 18-foot king cobra, like, it bites you once and you die, like, what would you do? And, I was like, yeah, I would fight it back, obviously. I'm not just going to sit there and, take care of me, so...
5: Which team asked you that?
4: It was Montreal.
1: Now, I think Burskalns was missing the obvious answer of walking out of the closet. But Mary Jean, it's kind of hard to argue with Montreal's draft record recently. They are turning out all kinds of very good young hockey players, all of whom are for some reason hesitant to be in dark, confined spaces in that Montreal dressing room. The NHL entry draft is still a couple of

0: weeks away. It happens June 26th.
1: Wow. That's interesting.
0: food for thought.
1: No kidding. Thanks so much, Paul.
0: Thanks, Mary Jean.
1: That's Paul McGowan from the CBC National Sports Desk. 5 minutes now before 7 o'clock. Jasmine Capite back with a look at news. Good morning, Jasmine.
2: Good morning. Well, Anishinaabe Aski Nation's Grand Chief Alvin Fidler says the healthcare system isn't working for First Nation people. Fidler was among those who spoke at yesterday's rally in Sioux Lookout over the federal non-insured health benefits program. The program provides coverage for medical transportation, accommodations, and meals for those who must leave their communities for healthcare. Speakers at the rally shared concerns about medical travel either not being arranged or being communicated at the last minute. Fidler says he met with NAN leaders last week to discuss these challenges.
3: And at that meeting, I described non-insured health benefits as Canada's worst insurance company. Yeah. Like any insurance company, their objective is to save money.
2: A spokesperson for Indigenous Services Canada says it's working to address people's concerns by increasing staffing and training and improving internal processes. And the City of Thunder Bay is taking an in-depth look at its arena network. The city's arena renewal strategy has officially been launched with a survey on city-owned and operated arenas available until the end of the month. That will be followed by public open houses with all input going towards a consultant report due to be presented to City Council next year. The process will see all parts of the arena network examined, from the number of ice sheets available to their specific locations and whether they meet the current needs of users. The survey can be found on the city's Get Involved website. And that's a quick look at the news. Mary Jean.
1: Thanks so much, Jasmine. Jasmine Capite from our news desk here. Well, of course, it is Tuesday, and that means it is Ticket Tuesday. And this morning, we're giving away a pair of tickets to the upcoming Applause Productions staging of Rodgers and Hammerstein's Cinderella. That's right, featuring beloved songs, a live band, dazzling storytelling, fresh new take on the classic fairy tale. This enchanting production is filled with humor, heart, and a little bit of magic. The show is running from June 24th to the 27th at the Trinity United Hall here in Thunder Bay. We want to send you to experience it all for free. Just tell us about your favorite adaptation of the Cinderella story. There have been so many over the years. Is it 1990's If the Shoe Fits, starring Rob Lowe? Or maybe 1977's Cinderella 2000? It has robots. Jasmine Capite is still here with me. Do you have a favorite adaptation?
2: I do. Mine is the one with Brandy and Whitney Houston.
1: I know the one. I don't know yes. the name of it.
2: I think it's just called Cinderella.
1: It is just called Cinderella.
2: I always think of that song. It's like impossible.
1: There you go. Okay. So get your thinking caps on. I'm sure you've got one as well. Email us, thunderbay@cbc.ca. Call our talkback line, 807-625-5077, or text us, 807-355-9681. 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
7: This is World Report. Good morning, I'm Marcia Young. We start with a CBC News exclusive. There is new information about a shooting in Surrey, BC last month. Police have not identified the victim, but an investigation by the Fifth Estate reveals that he's an alleged high-level member of the Bishnoi gang. Fifth Estate co-host Stephen D'Souza has the story.
8: This has a very different feel to it. Individuals just walk in, kill someone, and then walk out. Absolutely targeted.
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0: It is Tuesday, June 9th. That means it's Ticket Tuesday. We'll talk more about that throughout the program. But coming up next, a project to clean up mercury-contaminated waste from Thunder Bay's North Harbor is stalled. We'll hear about what needs to happen to get the project going again. And a First Nations man living in Sudbury says reconnecting with traditional teachings about hunting helped change his life. Joining me now with a look at what's happening in news is Jasmine Cabate. Good morning, Jasmine.
1: Good morning. Well, the City of Thunder Bay is reminding operators of short-term rental properties that they need to collect a 5% municipal accommodation tax. The tax is applicable to all stays of less than 30 days in hotels, motels, and short-term accommodations like

0: Airbnbs. And while the city says hotels and motels have been compliant, some short-term rental operators haven't. More information on that can be found at thunderbay.ca/mat. And the Ontario SPCA and Humane Society Northwest Animal Centre is relaunching its spay and neuter clinic after a two-year hiatus in Thunder Bay. A first set of appointments for the clinic began yesterday, and going forward, appointments for the week will be available to book every Monday at 6 p.m. The centre says appointment availability is very limited and only healthy, friendly animals will be accepted. Pet owners can find more information on appointment pricing for each pet, vaccination costs, and appointment scheduling on the center's website. That's a quick look at the news. Time now for a look at the weather with Matt Fratpetro.
1: Morning, Jasmine. Well, let's start in the far north here. Sunny skies and a high around 29 degrees for Kenora, Dryden, Fort Francis, Atikokan, and the rest of the western part of the region. Sunny skies becoming a mix of sun and cloud near noon. We'll have winds gusting to 40 kilometers an hour today with a high of 29 degrees. However, with the humidity, it's going to feel closer to 36. So it's going to be a heater out there today. The city of Thunder Bay, on the other hand, a high of 21, feeling more like 26. We'll see some fog out there this morning and a little bit of rain, then mainly cloud this afternoon. There's a 60% chance that those showers could continue into the evening. And if we take a look down the north shore of Lake Superior, up into Greenstone, some showers ending late this morning as well. Then cloudy skies, high of 22 degrees today, feeling more like 28. So reaching for 30 degrees in most parts of the region. Mary Jean, what's going on out there right now? Am I seeing rain through the window?
2: That's right. There is some mist out there at this hour. 13 degrees here in Thunder Bay. Atikokan, 18. Fort Francis, 14. Kenora, mainly sunny skies, 14 degrees. Dryden, sunny and 16. Sulakout, mainly sunny and 12. For Red Lake, mainly sunny skies and 9 degrees. That's the cool spot at this hour. Pickle Lake, sunny and 18. Sandy Lake, sunny and 14. And Kitchen Lake, Sibinanoag, sunny skies, 13 degrees. The warm spot at this hour is actually Fort Severn, 19 degrees, mostly cloudy skies there. Then to the east, Geraldton, some mist and 17. Around Nipigon, 12. Marathon, 13. Armstrong, cloudy, also 13 degrees. 13 minutes after 7 o'clock.

0: Well, for decades, people have been concerned about contamination in the Great Lakes. In 1987, Canada and the U.S. formally recognized 43 areas of concern with the Great Lakes Water Quality Agreement, and the Remedial Action Plan was developed to target those hotspots. One of the largest sources of contamination is in Thunder Bay's North Harbor, where over 400,000 cubic meters of toxic effluent was discharged into the water during 90 years of paper mill operations. For decades, the Remedial Action Plan has been envisioning its cleanup, but that project has come to a halt. And tonight, an open house is being held to update the public. To tell us more, I'm joined by Tim Hollinger. He's the Remedial Action Plan Coordinator for the North Shore of Lake Superior. And he joins us now. Good morning, Tim.
1: Good morning. Thanks for having me.
0: Thank you so much for coming in. Now, when you first came in here, I said, I always thought the blob was gone. And I wonder if there's a lot of people who are with me now. Tell us about the contamination that is still here and where is it?
1: Yeah, so I think there's a misconception with regards to contaminated sediment in the Thunder Bay Harbor. The blob was cleaned up in the 2000s, and that was at the Northern Wood Preservers site. And
0: okay.
1: That was a blob of creosote that our program dealt with and continues to monitor. But this project that we're talking about today is right at the very north end of the harbor, where the breakwall meets land. We have a massive amount of contaminated toxic sediment. So if you can picture it, it occupies an area of about 31 football fields.
0: 31.
1: Within our harbor. Yeah. And so it's extremely toxic. It's contaminated with mercury, which is a neurotoxin. And when you think about the concentration, the provincial government sets out these guidelines that dictate severe effect levels to aquatic life, right? So severely toxic to the organisms

0: living in the sediment, and that guideline sits at about 2 parts per million. And the sediment in Thunder Bay North Harbor is contaminated up to 21 parts per million, so more than 10 times that severe effect level. So it needs to be cleaned up.
1: So, okay, so it's concentrated, it's huge, 30 football fields. Why aren't we hearing more about it? I mean, should people be concerned about this contamination?
0: For sure, I think they should. And it's, you know, why haven't we heard more about it? I think it's been a long process to get to this point. It's an extremely costly project to undertake. The price tag as it stands is about $110 million to clean up this sediment. So a lot of pre-design, geotechnical, and engineering investigations have had to happen to get to this point. And now that we're ready for sort of the project implementation engineering part of this project, where we need to put out a tender, there's a few remaining questions that need to be figured out amongst government agencies, property owners, and our community for that matter. And that's why we're hosting this open house tonight.
1: So what is the plan to clean it all up?
0: So essentially, we've looked at quite a few options, a number of different remedial strategies, we call them. And the one we landed on in about 2019, 2020, just before the pandemic, was to essentially dredge this sediment. And it's this really fibrous, fine material that if you poke it, it suspends into the water column and it can stay suspended for about 7 days. And so what we're going to do is we're going to dredge this material and we're going to amalgamate it right up against the break wall and land within the harbor, create a berm to isolate it from the rest of the water and the organisms, slowly dewater it, and then fill it in to essentially create a box or a new parcel of land attached to our waterfront that will isolate these contaminants from activating into the environment.
1: Wow. And the type of contaminants we're talking about, like what's in there?
0: So it's the contaminant we're mainly dealing for is mercury, right? Which is a neurotoxin and is known to cause issues with aquatic life, but also humans, right? Mm-hmm. And so when you look at Thunder Bay North Harbor, it's just north of Fisherman's Park and the current river. So a lot of people go fishing there. So there is a human health risk component to this project. And it's not just, you know, our responsibility to the environment to clean it up, but we ourselves, if you go fishing there, there is a large amount of contaminated sediment that can accumulate into the fish that we like to catch and eat.
1: So what happened? Like you mentioned 2019. You had a plan. Why has the project stalled?
0: Well, you know, there was the pandemic, which delayed.
1: There's that.
0: Geotechnical investigations that need to happen. And so those were just completed this year, the pre-design. So looking at, you know, the structural integrity of the break wall to act as one of these containment berms. So these investigations have just finished. And now we're at a point where we need to identify a project lead. And there's 4 different property owners who own sections of this water lot, a number of different government agencies that need to really work together to figure out who's going to take on this project and who's going to lead it. And so that's why we're kind of at the standstill, is figuring out exactly who now is going to lead this engineering design phase and then the construction phase.
1: So what needs to happen to gain some momentum and get going again?
0: Well, you know, I think no restoration project happens without public support or, awareness, for that matter. So that's why we're holding the open house tonight, is to re-engage the public. It's been about 5 years since we've done that, to educate the public and to seek some feedback. So, you know, it's going to take some public support to nudge the federal government to start advancing this project again. And I'm sure that in no time at all, we'll have it moving ahead again.
1: And in terms of what's needed, okay, so you want public support for it. Is the government and the bodies you need to help pay for this in line?
0: Right. And so the funding is certainly a question. You know, in certain areas of concern where we've seen similar sediment remediation projects, funding models have had to be developed, and it's usually the provincial and federal government contributing. Sometimes it's the municipality. Sometimes it's the former polluter. The polluter for this site was Abbott to be consolidated for the majority of that period. But they went bankrupt many years ago, so have no ability to contribute to this remediation. So it really relies on the federal and provincial governments in Hamilton,

0: You know, there was a collection of municipalities that helped pay. So that funding model also needs to be figured out for that $110 million price tag.
1: And so tonight, who are you hoping will be there?
0: Anybody who's interested in the project or who, you know, might be a fisherman in the harbor or, you know, just has an appreciation for nature and the aquatic life within Lake Superior. You know, I think our communities benefited a lot from pulp and paper mills over the past century. And prior to regulation, they caused a lot of damage. So I think our community should be concerned and should be involved in this process and deciding especially that long-term future of the site.
1: So what do people need to know if they want to come tonight?
0: So it's at Oliver Road Community Center tonight from 5 to 7 p.m. In the first hour, we'll have a general open house where we have a number of displays and folks who have been a part of this project for almost 40 years now, so who can answer questions that general members of the general public may have. And then in the second hour, we'll have Roger Santiago from the Canada Water Agency. He's their sediment specialist, and he'll give a presentation, and that will be followed by a Q&A. So two hours of open house, first hour is visitation, the second hour is presentation and Q&A.
1: Well, I'm sure people will have questions because we haven't been talking about this much, have we?
0: Yeah, exactly. So we want to get it back out there in the public sphere and get the community aware about what's happening.
1: Thank you so much for coming in to talk to us about this. Clearly an important issue for our community.
0: Yeah, thanks for having me.
1: Tim Hollinger, the Remedial Action Plans Coordinator for the North Shore of Lake Superior. The open house about the North Harbor Project is tonight, once again, from 5 to 7 at the Oliver Road Community Center. 23 minutes after 7 o'clock.

0: Well, moose hunting season is still several months away, but that isn't stopping hunters from checking out the social media feeds of a Sudbury man who hails from Tikwatagamu Nation near Cochrane. He's built a major online following, teaching people how to perfect their moose call. But behind the hunting demonstrations and viral moose calls is a story about addiction, homelessness, and recovery. The CBC's Faith Greco has more.
1: In a patch of forest behind an apartment building in Sudbury, William Archibald lifts a dried moose bone into the air and smacks it against nearby trees. It is supposed to sound like a moose moving through thick bush during the rutting season, which starts in the fall. William often hikes through this forest to record videos for social media. He runs several accounts under the name Moose Calling 101, dedicated to sharing hunting tips. His Facebook page alone has more than 50,000 followers.
2: This is a cow call, looking for a mate.

0: William is from Tekwa Tagamau Nation near Cochrane. The 37-year-old says he learned how to call a moose from family members during hunting trips in the bush. He says moose calling is all about patience, repetition, and learning how to listen.
1: I first started to learn doing all this stuff growing up on a reserve, talking to my uncles, my dad, my mom, my grandpa, my cousins. Me and my brother, we would always practice a lot, especially when we go hunting.
0: He says those lessons weren't only about hunting.
1: It's all about respecting the animals, the land, and the moose, honoring your kill, giving thanks, and always giving back and putting down tobacco.
0: For William, hunting is deeply spiritual. He describes it as something woven into his identity, a connection between his people and the animals. And he says after a moose is shot, that relationship continues.
1: We put our hands on his nose and just, you know, touch his fur.

0: feel its fur, rub his nose, you know, and tell the moose that we love him. Thank you for giving up your life for me and my family and my people, you know, because you're feeding your family. And then you go to the elders, you drop off wild meat. And then people, whoever's hungry or wants wild meat, they come over and grab a bag or two, you know. And that's just how it goes on my community, and everybody's used to me doing that.
1: The hide is given to local tanners, and William says he removes the head and hooves of the moose.
0: And I put the head in the tree and the legs, tied them up in the tree so that the moose spirit keeps coming back to the land to honor and respect the moose.
1: But William says the path to building an online following wasn't easy. For years, he struggled with alcohol and drug addiction and homelessness.
0: I know what it's like to be at rock bottom, you know, to have nothing.
1: Then about 2 years ago in Timmins, he says something happened that changed his life. He was walking through the forest while using drugs.
0: And I was just, you know, like really skinny and frail. I started smoking there and, you know, I passed out, you know. And then I woke up, there was a bear licking my face.
1: He says instead of fear, he felt calm. And he says that encounter became a turning point.
0: The bear looked away and he started walking. And I got up right away and I started singing the bear song. When I started standing up on my 2 feet, I felt emotional too. I felt like crying. I felt like, because in their teachings, the bear means it brings medicine and it also means like it's time to heal. So I felt like my time of struggling was up.
1: After that meeting with a bear, he says he started going to treatment centers and recovery homes. Today, William lives in Sudbury, and he says building Moose Calling 101 has helped keep him focused on recovery. Now he wants to pass those teachings on to others, including his 7 children.
0: Take only what you need. You don't need more than one moose, you just only need one. One whole moose is big, that's a lot of meat that can feed everybody. Like I feed my people like for a whole year with one moose, you know, on my reserve, you know.
1: Now he's trying to bring those teachings to a new generation of hunters. Later this summer, he plans to launch a moose calling app. The app will include recorded moose calls, hunting strategies, and traditional teachings. It will also allow hunters to practice and compare their own calls. William says the goal isn't just to help people get a moose. It's about reconnecting hunters with values he believes are being lost.
0: For our First Nations hunters, a lot of people are growing up without the teachings and elders, so they think it's normal. But for me, it's not normal whatever they're doing out there. And a lot of people see that, especially in the South. And I just want to bring forth the teaching of taking only what you need. That is a very important teaching. It's the pride of our nation. It's what makes us strong. And look at me, it's making me strong.
1: For CBC Radio, I'm Faith Greco in Sudbury.
0: This one's a bull gluck. This is like a huge bull. Like this is one everyone wants to know. It goes like this.
2: 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Coming up in our next half hour here on the program, it's a new month and a new edition of the Walleye Arts and Culture magazine. We'll find out what the June pages hold from Editor-in-Chief Adrian Lysenko. 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Jasmine Cabate is here with the CBC News.
3: Good morning. Right now in Geraldton, mist and 17 degrees. Thunder Bay, mist and 13 degrees. And in Kenora, mainly sunny and 14 degrees. A warning, this next story contains references to suicide. The coroner's inquest into the death of Kevin Mamakwa at the Thunder Bay Jail continues this week. The 27-year-old member of Kingfisher Lake First Nation died June 2, 2020. As the CBC's Sarah Law reports, the latest testimony focused on staffing challenges at the correctional facility.
4: The inquest jury has heard about Mamakwa's mental health and addictions issues and how he was not under a suicide watch at the jail. Fern Tarzia is the jail's health manager. He says the 100-year-old facility needs to be modernized, both structurally and electronically. Tarzia says there are several different care providers there, but he'd like to see more healthcare staff, such as regular access to a psychologist and more space for them to operate, as well as a cohesive policy for assessing suicide risk. Correctional Officer Jeffrey Bell has worked at the jail for 8 years and was there the night Mamaqua died. He says he checked Mamaqua's cell block at midnight and then went to the break room. The jury was shown video footage from a few minutes later, which appears to show officers rushing to Mamaqua's cell. Bell says he gave Mamaqua chest compressions, which were unsuccessful. Bell says staffing shortages and lack of training for new staff are a persistent problem at the jail. He told the jury, quote, "We are constantly fighting the age of our building and the hiring practices of our employer." Bell's testimony is expected to continue today. Sarah Law, CBC News, Thunder Bay.
3: And Wayne Munia says he's proud of the turnout at yesterday's rally in Sioux Lookout over ongoing challenges with the federal non-insured health benefits program. Munia is the former chief of Nishkaniga First Nation. His community organized the event to raise concerns about how medical transportation is arranged for members of remote First Nations. Munia says communities across the north are experiencing the same challenges with the non-insured health benefits program.
5: The system and the issue is not getting any better, despite the fact that there's been commitments made from the government on improving the service. And we don't see that because we see our people still missing appointments. And this is the reason why.
3: Anishinaabe Aski Nation's Grand Chief Alvin Fidler describes the program as, quote, "Canada's worst insurance company." A spokesperson for Indigenous Services Canada says it's working to address people's concerns by increasing staffing and training and improving internal processes. And the City of Thunder Bay is reminding operators of short-term rental properties, such as Airbnbs, about adhering to the municipal accommodation tax. The 5% tax applies to stays of less than 30 days in hotels, motels, and short-term rentals. However, the city says while hotels and motels are compliant, not all short-term rental operators are collecting and remitting the tax. Paul Pepe is the city's manager of tourism. He says the tax helps fund tourism initiatives in Thunder Bay.
6: In 2025, it generated about $5 million in revenue for the community. And under the agreement that the Thunder Bay Community Economic Development Commission has with the City of Thunder Bay, they retain 50%. The other 50% is remitted to the CEDC. And we grant it out through our Tourism Development Fund to support community tourism development and community tourism events.
3: Pepe says the fund has been used to support events like the 2022 and 2025 Scotties Tournaments of Hearts, which were both held in Thunder Bay. He says the fund went towards covering the cost of submitting bids for those events, and more information can be found at thunderbay.ca/mat. And Thunder Bay is looking for input on the future of its arena network. The city has launched an online survey as part of its arena facility renewal strategy, which is examining whether city-owned and operated arenas are meeting the needs of users and whether any changes need to be made. Open houses are also scheduled, and all input will help a consultant develop the strategy, which is expected to be presented to council next year. Kelvin Jankowski is the city's manager of capital facilities and construction.
7: Are there enough sheets to support the existing numbers? We've seen some growth in ice sports over the last year or two, especially since post-COVID. So we're trying to capture a sense of that. And then the other thing we're looking at is the demographic changes in the city. Where are the people living now?
3: The survey is available on the city's Get Involved website, and hard copies can be found at City Hall and Thunder Bay Public Library branches. It closes at the end of the month. And that's the CBC News at 7:35. 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
8: Thanks so much, Jasmine. Well, for the far north, sunny skies, high around 29 degrees today. The western part of the region, Kenora, Dryden, Fort Francis, Atticoken areas, sunny, becoming a mix of sun and cloud. Near noon, we'll have winds gusting to 40 kilometers an hour today. High around 29, feeling more like 36 degrees. There is a heat warning, a yellow warning for heat, I should say, for Pickle Lake, Webquay, and Wenamun Lake. So something to be aware of there. The city of Thunder Bay. Bay is going to see some fog this morning with a little bit of rain. Then we'll have mainly cloudy skies this afternoon. There's a 60% chance of showers or drizzle late in the day as well. High of 21 degrees today, feeling more like 26. And if we take a look down the north shore of Lake Superior, up into Greenstone, some showers ending late this morning, then cloudy. High around 22 degrees, feeling more like 28 with

0: Humidex. Mary Jean, what's happening right now?
1: Well, right now, a kind of foggy, misty morning here in Thunder Bay. Mist and 13 degrees, according to Environment Canada. Atikokan, 18. Fort Francis, 14. Kenora, also 14 degrees. Mainly sunny skies. Dryden, sunny and 16. Sulakout, mainly sunny and 12. Red Lake, mainly sunny skies, 9 degrees at this hour. That's the cool spot. Pickle Lake, sunny and 18. Sandy Lake, sunny, 14. Kitchenmaig, Sibinanoag, sunny and 13 degrees. Fort Severn, the warm spot at this hour, 19 degrees and mostly cloudy skies. Eastward, Geraldton, mist and 17. Around Nipigon, 12. Marathon, 13. Armstrong, cloudy and 13 degrees. 23 minutes before 8 o'clock.

0: Brand new. Well, the latest edition of the Walleye Arts and Culture magazine is out in the world, and it's creating quite the buzz because the June issue is all about tattoos. Editor-in-Chief Adrian Lysenko stopped by the studio yesterday to chat with Matt about this month's stories. Here's some of their conversation.
1: Good morning.
2: So what inspired this month's cover story, The Art of Ink?
1: Well, we did a tattoo issue, I think it was like 11 years ago. And then since then, our tattoo scene has exploded. There's so many more artists, so many more studios, people setting up shop here. So the movement, the medium has grown like crazy in Thunder Bay. So we kind of wanted to profile these different styles, talk to these artists that are practicing this and kind of just like, you know, familiarize people if they're not, don't know about this. And yeah,
2: it's really interesting. I did realize there were so many types, where there's traditional, neo-traditional, illustrative and custom and fine line. And then the realism.
1: Yeah. Yeah.
2: That's unbelievable that can go on someone's body.
1: I know, it's really evolved. I mean, even, talking about the evolution of things, like from with inks or the tattoo gun, it has really, like, for those people who thought even back in the day that it's not an art form, it's not considered an art form, it definitely is. Like, a lot of the people that we talk to have a background, studied art and you see it in their work because they're pulling from different art forms. With realism, obviously it's realism, but like with custom graphic design, they're taking sketching, they're taking painting, and it's beautiful. It's the human canvas.
2: Mm-hmm. Yeah. Do you have any tattoos?
1: I do not have any tattoos. Do you have any tattoos?
2: I have one. I have one really bad one that I got when I was 16.
1: Yeah, yeah.
2: And it's on my back, so I don't ever have to look at it.
1: Yeah, I'm a little bit of a poser. Maybe one day. I mean, I said the last tattoo issue 11 years ago. Yeah, maybe, but, I'll get there. But, it was fun nonetheless to kind of dive into. I always like this, the cliche is write what you know. I don't believe that at all. Write what you don't know. I love kind of delving into something that I'm not familiar with and getting to learn all this wonderful stuff.
2: I love it. And you do tie it back to kind of how tattooing started in the city. You have a great story about tattoo pioneer Nels Johnson.
1: Yeah, Nels. He was a very interesting fellow. Like, he started, once again, talking when tattoo is considered kind of lowbrow, only for sailors and stuff like that. Like, I think he had a barber shop here in town, and then after hours, he would do the tattooing on the side. And then, that kind of really picked up, and I think he just, left the whole barbershop thing and did tattooing full time. And he was like really the pioneer in town. And I think it was just around here where he was doing it.
2: There you go, a little local history.
1: Yeah.
2: Now, of course, we had to talk about food.
1: Yes.
2: Plenty of cooking this month, including A Taste of Ethiopia, some familiar faves, Elite Biryani, and Gluttony?
1: Gluttony, yeah. I got to, lucky enough to check
2: it.
1: It's a food trailer, food truck. I mean, summer is almost here, so, it's a great time for, food trucks and food trailers. It's a new one in town. Jessica Ward, she's no stranger to the culinary scene here. She's worked at El Tres, she's worked at Bite, George's, Bistro One, I think, too. So what she's really kind of putting out there is it's an interesting fusion. Duck poutine, cauliflower pakora, and then my favorite that I had, spring roll, mac and cheese with pulled pork. Yeah, so it's just like she knows what she's doing. It's great. Pleasure talking to her, and it was even better sampling the food. Yeah. So yeah.
2: And what is biryani? Am I saying that right?
1: Yeah, biryani.

0: So that's okay. So it's an Indian type of dish. I believe it's with chicken, and we've done it before. Like, it's really grown popular in town. We're lucky enough that we've had so many great Indian restaurants pop up. And if you do it well, it is amazing. What it goes in it exactly, I don't know, but I know, like, I'll taste it when it's great, and it's fantastic.
1: Some of the best foods have a little mystery.
0: That's it. I love to cook, but I love especially going out to something that I can't possibly make this. I'm trusting you. Take my money, please, and give me more. So, yeah.
1: How about in the arts community? What are some of the profiles? Oh,
0: okay, we got lots of art stuff. Let me flip my little cheat sheet here.
1: I know you have. There was something about Timo Koskinen.
0: Yeah. So Timo, Susan, his widow, contacted us. Timo was. He was doing art on his side. He moved to Thunder Bay, originally from Finland, didn't speak any English when he arrived in town. And he was just really doing art on the side, art for the passion of it. Very versatile. He was doing painting. I think he was doing some sculpture, some wood carving as well. And then when he passed away, his wife and kids wanted to have a show. They had all this art, and they kind of never really was shared in the community. So they're putting on an art show at the AG. And when I was talking to his wife, just gathering, he was the type of guy that he wouldn't really be, he was very humble and wouldn't be there talking to it. So they want to really put this in his memory. And I was able to photograph some pieces, and it's fantastic. I really recommend people to check that out. I think it's at the AG June 15th to the 18th. So yeah, check it out. It's supposed to be great.
1: Anything else going on? I mean, there's some Pride talk. Drew Hayden Taylor also coming to town.
0: Yeah. Well, I mean, you know, series. It's summer. Well, we're getting the summer, but yeah, we got lots of, there's a lot of Pride events going in town. Festival Beaujour is going on June 18th to 30th, or to the 20th rather. And that one just seems like it's getting better and better. Not to say it wasn't better, but it's just like it's expanding every time. You got some great acts coming up from outside of town. I think they got a Mario Kart tournament. So it's sign me up. So really appealing to a lot of all ages. And it's going to be a great one. What else we got? National Indigenous Peoples Day on the Mountain is on June 21st. Veg Fest, June 28th. And then going back to arts, actually, there's a great exhibit, Georgia Wilkins. She's local. I think she studied at Kootenai School of Arts in ceramics. She's got a show she did. Like a residency in Medicine Hat. I had no idea that like the community was there. It was like really world renowned or Canadian renowned. And you know, she's back and she's bringing in her pieces from the photos. They look lovely. So yeah, it's another one to check out.
1: And a nice profile on Chad Kervan, Chad, photographer from town. Yes. And I make an appearance.
0: I saw you and I was like, oh, that guy looks familiar. Yeah. Chad's great. Salt of the earth. He's been with us for a long time. I'm with the Walleye, and he's one of the many talented photographers we have in town, so we're really happy he's part of our team, part of our Walleye family.
1: Anything else catching your eye this month?
0: Okay, Rodney Brown, this is great. He's back doing his Dylan tribute. Rodney, he's iconic Thunder Bay musician, and you know, I think he did Lightfoot last time, but he's doing Dylan again because it's back by popular demand. So yeah, check that one out if you're a fan of Dylan. This will be a great night. Yeah.
1: Anything else happening this month? I know we always like to take a comprehensive look at events.
0: Another going back to music, Mimi Basawane. I'm sorry, I'm probably pronouncing that wrong. She's originally from Northeastern Ontario. She's playing a show at the Fort. When is it? June 24th. And she's like bringing a very interesting music, like kind of folk and funk. So yeah, it's going to be a good one. It's a great venue. So yeah, I encourage people to check that one out as well.
1: Well, we always appreciate you coming in. Each edition of the Walleye seems to be better than the next. Oh, so
0: that's very kind of you to say.
1: We appreciate you coming down, Adrian. Yeah.
0: Thank you for having me.
2: There you go. Adrian Lysenko, editor-in-chief with the Walleye Arts and Culture magazine. The June issue, The Art of Ink, is out now. And thanks to Matt Frat-Pedro for doing that interview for us here on Superior Morning. 15 minutes before 8 o'clock. Well, it is Ticket Tuesday, and this morning we're giving away a pair of tickets to the upcoming Applause Productions staging of Rodgers and Hammerstein's Cinderella. Featured beloved songs, a live band, dazzling storytelling, and a fresh new take on the classic fairy tale. This enchanting production will run from June 24th to the 27th at the Trinity United.

Hall here in Thunder Bay. But we'd like to send you there for free. Tell us about your favorite adaptation of the Cinderella story. There have been so many over the years, whether it's 1990s, If the Shoe Fits, starring Rob Lowe, or maybe 1977's Cinderella 2000. That one had robots. Whatever it is, we also heard of another one this morning. Jasmine Kamate had a favorite with Brandy and Whitney Houston. Let us know. Email us, thunderbay@cbc.ca. Call our talkback line, 807-625-5077. And you can also text us, 807-355-9681, and we'll give away those tickets just after the 8:30 news. 13 minutes before 8 o'clock. Music now from a very different Cinderella from their 1990 album, Heartbreak Station. Here's Shelter Me.

0: It's Cinderella of a different kind with Shelter Me. 10 minutes before 8 o'clock. AI data centers are becoming flashpoints for debate across the country, with people voicing concerns about the energy and environmental impacts they can have. Last week in Hamilton, hundreds gathered to protest a land proposal that involved an AI data center. The proposal was ultimately denied. Narinder Nan is the city councillor who represents the area.
1: Residents are really concerned, of course, about the potential for major energy draws. They're concerned about water usage. And really, they want public disclosure around that stuff.

0: Here to help shed some light on those impacts is Warren Mabee. He's the director of the Institute for Energy and Environmental Policy at Queen's University. Hello.
1: Hi there.
0: So those concerns about water and energy costs are pretty common when it comes to opposition to data centers. What effect do AI data centers have on municipal systems?
1: So there's definitely a very large energy footprint associated with these centers. An average size kind of a center might use anywhere from 1 to 1.5 million kilowatt hours every day of electricity, which is a huge amount of power when you compare it to an average household in Canada. We use about 30 kilowatt hours per day per household. So, you know, every data center is kind of the equivalent of 40,000 to 45,000 homes, just in terms of how much power they draw. And then the water use, an average center could use about 2 million liters of water a day. And again, our average household use is about 400 liters. So every single data center is the same as about 5,000 homes. So these are really, really big resource users.
0: And why do they take so much?
1: Well, from a power perspective, it's because we need more and more energy to drive the processors to basically make all the AI tools work. Every time you use AI through the internet, you know, you make a query through ChatGPT or one of the other tools, you're drawing on processing power in one of these centers. So we have a lot of energy use there. The water has to do with cooling. You know, if you've ever sat with a laptop in your lap for more than a few minutes, you really start to feel heat, particularly if you're, you know, watching a movie or playing a game or something. That heat in a data center becomes very concentrated, and it takes a lot of water to cool them down and to keep them operating. So, again, these are big energy users. They are big water users. And people should be thinking about that as they start to be built across the country.
0: And speaking of concentration, researchers at York University released a map of Canada's AI data centers, and there's a large concentration of them across the GTA. Does the region have the needed infrastructure to support it?
1: Well, in terms of electricity, we do have excess power at night in Ontario, because our nuclear plants run 24 hours a day, and there is some extra power. And we know that the province is looking at future demand and building new plants, new nuclear plants largely, to meet that future demand. AI is one of the new uses of electricity that's kind of rising and developing fast. But we also have additional demand associated with electric cars, associated with heat pumps. So future demand for electricity will go up. We do need to build new capacity to be able to meet these demands, and that's what we're starting to see across the province.
0: And how legitimate are fears around data centers causing energy costs to increase?
1: Well, we do know that as we build new power plants, we're going to have to pay for them somehow. Even without AI centers or data centers, we probably would see increases in electricity costs going forward because we're probably going to use a lot more electricity in the future. Now, on a household level, it might work out to the positive because even though our electricity costs will go up, we'll be substituting electricity for things like natural gas or gasoline, and that could bring down overall household costs. But the AI centers are new, and mm-hmm. those tools are new. We don't really know what the future demand will look like. Certainly the companies would like us to believe that the demand is infinite and that there is an insatiable desire for these tools. I think time will tell, you know, how much we really need and how much we should be building out.
0: Now, Prime Minister Mark Carney has vowed to strengthen and build more electrical grids to support data centers. Is this the best path forward?
1: Well, certainly I do think we should be investing in the electrical grid for the reasons I said. There are going to be other demands that are increasing.

0: we should be building and making sure that our electrical systems are robust and able to manage that. We don't really know, as I say, how many of these data centers we really need. And the technology moves very fast. So what we need this year, right now, with the technology that we have, might be nowhere near enough in 5 years. It might be way too much. You know, we may end up in a situation where the technology jumps forward and we don't need as much of that capacity as we thought we did. I think that the answer is not maybe to jump on the bandwagon and build as many as possible, but to think about it a bit, mm-hmm. to start planning for what it is that we really require, and thinking about what that energy and water use is going to look like.
1: Thank you so much for joining us this morning. I appreciate your time.
0: Thank you for having me.
1: Warren Mabee is the director of the Institute for Energy and Environmental Policy at Queen's University. Just a couple minutes before 8 o'clock, Jasmine Cabate is back with a quick look at news. Jasmine?
2: Good morning. Well, Thunder Bay residents are invited to an open house tonight about a stalled plan to clean up contaminated sediment from Thunder Bay's North Harbor. The harbor has been identified as an area of concern due to mercury contamination caused by legacy discharge from local paper mills. For years, the Remedial Action Plan program based at Lakehead University has been working on a cleanup plan, but there are still questions about who will lead the project and how it will be funded. The open house and public info session is happening tonight from 5 to 7 p.m. at the Oliver Road Community Center. And that's a quick look at the news. Mary Jean.
1: Thank you very much. Well, we've been talking a little bit about it since it is our Ticket Tuesday event this week. And this morning we're giving away a pair of tickets to the upcoming Applause production staging of Rodgers and Hammerstein's Cinderella. We're going to chat with the director and a member of the cast coming right up after World Report. As well, Katie O'Malley of iPolitics shares her impressions of the installment ceremony for Canada's new Governor General. She also looks ahead to Prime Minister Mark Carney's trip to France for the G7 Leaders Summit. Always so much to talk about. Stay with us. World Report is next.

0: It is Tuesday, June 9th. And you know what we love about Tuesdays? Well, of course, Ticket Tuesdays. And this morning, we are giving away a pair of tickets to the upcoming Applause Productions staging of Rodgers and Hammerstein's Cinderella. The show runs from June 24th to the 27th at the Trinity United Hall here in Thunder Bay. We'll chat with the director and a member of the cast coming right up. And Katie O'Malley of iPolitics is sharing her impressions of the installment ceremony for Canada's new Governor General. She also looks ahead to Prime Minister Mark Carney's trip to France for the G7 Leaders Summit. Joining us now in the studio with a look at what's happening in news is Jasmine Cabate. Good morning, Jasmine.
1: Good morning. Well, the City of Thunder Bay is taking an in-depth look at its arena network. The city's arena renewal strategy has officially been launched with a survey on city-owned and operated arenas available until the end of the month. That will be followed by public open houses, with all input going towards a consultant report due to be presented to City Council next year. The process will see all parts of the arena network examined, from the number of ice sheets available to their specific locations and whether they meet the current needs of users. The survey can be found on the city's Get Involved website. And the Ontario SPCA and Humane Society Northwest Animal Centre is relaunching its spay and neuter clinic after a two-year hiatus in Thunder Bay. A first set of appointments for the clinic began yesterday, and going forward, appointments for the week will be available to book every Monday at 6 p.m. The centre says appointment availability is very limited and only healthy, friendly animals will be accepted. Pet owners can find more information on appointment pricing for each pet, vaccination costs, and appointment scheduling on the centre's website. That's a quick look at the news. Time now for a look at the weather with Matt Frattpietro.
2: Thanks, Jasmine. Well, we'll start in the far north here. Sunny skies, high around 29 degrees. The western part of the region, Kenora, Dryden, Fort Francis, and Anakokan areas. Sunny skies, becoming a mix of sun and cloud near noon. We'll have winds gusting to 40 kilometers an hour. We're going to hit 29 degrees. It's going to feel closer to 36 with the humidex. Right here in the city of Thunder Bay, we have fog and a little bit of rain going on out there right now. We'll have mainly cloudy skies this afternoon with a 60% chance of showers or drizzle in the evening. High of 21, feeling more like 26 today. And if we take a look down the north shore of Lake Superior up into Greenstone, some showers ending late this morning, then cloudy skies, high around 22 degrees, but it's going to feel closer to 28 with the humidex. Mary Jean.
0: Well, right now in Thunder Bay, mist, but as the light came up a bit, it's like it kind of illuminated the mist a bit more, and now it looks really more foggy skies. 14 degrees in Thunder Bay at this hour. Anakokan, 19. Fort Francis, 18 degrees. Kenora, partly cloudy and 17. Dryden, mainly sunny and 18. Sulakout, mainly sunny skies, 17 degrees. Or mainly sunny skies for Red Lake as well, 15 degrees there. For Pickle Lake, sunny and 18. Sandy Lake, sunny and 17. Kitchenmaker-Sibanoog, sunny and 16. Fort Severn, the hot spot at this hour, 20 degrees and mainly sunny skies. Eastward, Geraldton, cloudy and 18. Around Nipigon, 13. Marathon, seeing some light rain at this hour, 14 degrees. Armstrong, cloudy and 15. 13 minutes after 8 o'clock.

0: Well, there's a little magic coming to Thunder Bay later this month as Applause Productions brings Rodgers and Hammerstein's beloved classic Cinderella to the stage. The family-friendly musical runs June 24th through the 27th at the Trinity Hall Theatre. And this morning we're joined by director Thomas McDonald. Chris Jason is also with us this morning. He plays the charming and mischievous Sebastian. They're here to talk about bringing this timeless fairy tale to life. Good morning to you both.
1: Good morning.
2: Good morning. Thank you for having us.
0: So, Thomas, I will start with you. What drew you to Cinderella, and why did you feel it was the right show for Applause Productions this season?
1: Well, we have been doing full-scale musicals since about 2013, and we've never done a fairy tale.
0: Oh.
1: So in all of that time, we've never touched a fairy tale, and when we went looking for one, we wanted one that felt both classic and modern. Mm-hmm. And this rewrite of Cinderella from 2013, the first time the show had ever played Broadway, feels just that. It feels surprisingly timely, mm-hmm. with its message of anything is possible, but also that everyone has a voice.
0: Okay. Now, Chris, tell us about Sebastian, because I'm not familiar with the name Sebastian from Cinderella. So what kind of character is he? And what has been, I guess, the most fun stepping into that role?
2: Well, Sebastian is a fairly new character. He wasn't in the original. He is the what's called the Lord Protector, in that he's essentially the de facto king of the country. And he's been raising Prince Topher, who in this version is actually an orphan. Mm. And he's been running the kingdom, but he's been actively shielding the prince from what's actually happening in the kingdom. He's very interested in preserving the wealthy and the reach of his power. Mm. And he's been a lot of fun to play. I don't often play villains, but when I'm given the opportunity, it's actually a lot of fun because it's exploring a different side of exploring things on the other side of the fence, in that it's interesting to see what their the villain's motivation is, because in his case, it's very much maintaining his wealth and power and the grip he has on the country.
0: Okay. So this is interesting because normally the prince, not a big part of Cinderella's story.

0: But it sounds like
1: the prince really is a cardboard cutout in most versions. Yes. But our this version of the prince has a real story arc into becoming the king he wants to be, and Ella really helps him to become that person and really overthrow the political structure of their country in the process.
2: Yes, very much so.
0: Wow. So it sounds like there's a real change in, I guess, depth and humor to what some of us might imagine as Cinderella. Oh,
1: it's still campy. It is still funny. You are still going to see all of those things that you love, transforming dresses and pumpkins that become carriages and mice that become horses. And there's puppetry in the show. There's all of those things, but a little more meat.
0: Okay.
2: Yeah, it's a very fun play. It's very cleverly written. It's a very witty script. There's a lot of humor, a lot of funny moments in it that the cast is finding as we go along. And there's a lot of times where if I'm not on stage, I'll be watching from the wings and I'll be laughing out loud because there's so many funny moments and the cast is just doing an incredible job.
1: It's campy. It has a very modern sensibility, but still a very classic fairy tale.
0: So you can't think, oh, I know that story. I shouldn't go. You should definitely go. It's something new.
1: There's something new. Not to mention an amazing Rodgers and Hammerstein score.
0: Exactly. And I'm a huge Rodgers and Hammerstein music fan. So now, Chris, they say that every actor brings a bit of themselves to a character. What parts of your own personality have found their way into Sebastian?
2: That's a really good question. I would hope none, but but no, it's always very interesting to get to play a villain because it's, I always try to look for the motivation behind the character. Like, what's the reason why they're doing what they're doing? Mm-hmm. And Sebastian, I can understand why he's doing what he's doing because he has a really good life and he's built this up for himself. Admittedly, he's done some not so savory things to keep it, to build it and maintain it. But he wants to keep himself in a good position in life. So, and I'm sure we all want to be in a good position
0: Fair
2: in life.
0: Enough.
2: Mind you, we shouldn't use the same method Sebastian does, but it's all interesting to explore that part of the character.
0: Thomas, how big is the cast?
1: We're nearly 30.
0: Wow, 30.
1: It is a massive cast ranging in age from about 15 to nearly 70. So it's a diverse cast.
0: How
1: in
0: has
1: age.
0: That worked for rehearsing? That's
1: it's
0: a lot
1: been
0: of bodies.
1: An adventure. Much like the show, it's been an adventure, but it's all coming together. We had an amazing rehearsal last night and got to sort of see the show in its entirety for the first time.
0: Mm-hmm.
1: And it's so funny. Like, your sides hurt laughing. Mm.
0: Now, of course, musicals, a huge undertaking. With singing, dancing, costume, set changes, what's been the biggest challenge or perhaps the biggest reward of putting this together?
1: Well, there are a lot of moving parts, literally moving parts. Mm-hmm. Sometimes we have, again, dresses that need to transform being built by Gail Tuominen. We have amazing dancing by Emma Dubinsky. We've got the band with Danny Johnson, vocals with Denise Krawczyk. It's just been all seeing all of those parts where they interact, puppetry by Jaron Brown. And we have an amazing team of people building things like giant boots and transforming pumpkins and dresses that become one thing and another thing and another thing.
0: Wonderful.
1: As the evening goes. So it's all the things you don't realize need to magically transform as the show goes on.
0: Yes. But the audience will love it.
1: They're going to love it.
2: Yeah, there's a lot that goes into putting this show together. And I honestly don't know how Thomas does it. He has a vision for the entire show and he somehow keeps it all straight. And it's just, it's incredible to see it come together.
1: The trick is having an amazing team of people who can somewhat read your mind and then make what's in your
0: Perfect.
1: Mind better.
0: Excellent. Well, listen, I appreciate you both coming in to talk about it this morning. We are going to give away a pair of tickets. Break a leg.
1: Thank you so much.
2: Thank you for having us.
0: Thomas McDonald and Chris Jason are part of the new Applause Productions staging of Rodgers and Hammerstein's Cinderella, the show running from June 24th to the 27th at the Trinity Hall Theatre here in Thunder Bay. Tickets are available at applauseproductions.com, but you might be able to get to see it for free. Just tell us about your favorite adaptation of the Cinderella story. Is it 1998's Ever After, starring Drew Barrymore? Or maybe Cinderella 3, A Twist in Time? Oh, so many versions. Email us, thunderbay@cbc.ca. 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

0: 23 minutes after 8 o'clock. Well, Canada's new Governor General starts her job this week. Louise Arbour was sworn in yesterday in the Senate. Her speech at the ceremony touched on the promise of Canada, but also her hopes for younger generations that must navigate a fast-changing world. For more on that, as well as Prime Minister Mark Carney's upcoming trip to France for the G7 Leaders Summit, we are joined by none other than Katie O'Malley, a journalist who writes for iPolitics. Good morning, Katie.
1: Good morning.
0: So I was listening. Actually, I happened to be in a car yesterday driving on the highway and was able to listen to almost the whole darn thing. What do you see as the major challenges ahead for the new Governor General?
1: So I think in a lot of ways, she is going to be facing the same basic challenges as any incoming Governor General, because you got to remember, the people that are chosen for this job tend to be highly public in the sense that they have done jobs and they have taken on posts where having an opinion and expressing it is very much part and parcel of the daily work. That is not quite the case when you are a vice regal representative. There are extremely rigid parameters in terms of what you can and can't say or do. And one of the iron rules is you don't do anything that could be viewed as political and wading into politics, which doesn't mean you have to kind of, you know, limit yourself to tree plantings and state dinners, but you have to be very deliberate in how you kind of approach issues. And this is, of course, the other thing. Louise Arbour, like most of her predecessors, pretty clearly has some issues that she wants to continue working on. And the challenge for her is going to be able to figure out how does she do that while still respecting those parameters and not getting into a position where she could be seen as being political.
0: What stood out to you about her installment speech and the ceremony itself?
1: I thought it was really remarkable how she managed to touch on virtually all of the most high stakes and highly charged debates that are ongoing, not just in Canada, but around the world. I mean, she starts out by noting first that extreme polarization is dangerous, which, yes, that is said a lot, but she added, and so is extreme consensus. And then she went on to really highlight the need to have those spaces to exchange and discuss opposing views and to allow those conversations to happen, which, when you think about her, you know, her background as a judge, makes absolute sense that, you know, front and center for her is the idea that all of these different views and arguments must be given, you know, airing so that people can consider them. So that seems to be important. But she also, I mean, she gave a shout out to the Charter of Rights and Freedoms, which I would have expected given her her history. She acknowledged both the potential benefits and risks of emerging digital technology, particularly artificial intelligence, and on that note kind of touched on the threat posed by disinformation and misinformation. She really packed in a lot in terms of really confronting some of the biggest challenges that are, again, facing not just Canada, but the world as far as adjusting and sort of reinforcing public institutions, which she said a couple of times are sort of critical in protecting humanity and individual human beings from any kind of unintended consequences of this rise in technology.
0: At a time of two separatist movements in the East and West, how is Arbour's appointment especially relevant

0: do you think, Katie?
1: I'm not sure it is, simply because the separatist movements in both Alberta and Quebec are very, very much rooted in the political debate in those provinces. I mean, Quebec is going to have a provincial election this fall that, at least at the moment, looks like it is going to be largely over the question of whether or not the province should hold another referendum. And Alberta is going to be holding a referendum on whether to hold a referendum on independence. That means both of those questions have veered firmly into the political sphere. So that is an area where the Governor General cannot put one toe over the line if she does or says anything that could be viewed as interfering in a provincial election or a referendum vote. Well, that doesn't end it well for anyone. Now, right. The good news is she can still take on this role, which I kind of got the sense she sees for herself, in allowing, providing a forum for people with different views to kind of hash these things out. It isn't, I would assume, necessarily going to be specifically about, okay, Alberta separatism or Quebec sovereignty, but it is kind of ensuring that there is that space to have some of the debates that flow out of that. So I suspect that that's going to be, if she plays any role at all, it's going to be kind of enabling those conversations.
0: Okay, now Prime Minister Mark Carney heading this week to Ireland and the G7 summit in France. What will you be watching for, especially vis-a-vis interactions with U.S. President Donald Trump at the G7?
1: I got to be honest, I'm not sure if we're going to see any particularly significant interactions between the two of them. I'm sure that if they happen to be standing next to each other at the family photo, they will be seen to be, you know, chatting, maybe a little bit of laughter, that kind of thing. We won't actually hear what they're saying. There might well be, you know, a pull aside is what they're called, the sort of informal one-on-one chats between leaders. I don't think we've heard any word of a formal bilateral between the two, and who knows, but what you got to keep in perspective here is every one of the other leaders at that summit is just as focused on managing their and their country's respective relationships with Donald Trump and with the U.S. So there are going to be, everyone else is going to be competing to try to, you know, maneuver a situation that could potentially work to their advantage. I was literally just reading yesterday about how French President Emmanuel Macron is ready to host a private dinner for two at Versailles.
0: All right.
1: Pretty cool. I don't know how we compete with that, to be totally honest. But yeah, I think that that's probably going to be, I think the president's going to have a lot of people fighting for his attention.
0: We are really almost out of time, but I do want to hear from you, Katie. Conservative Party leader Pierre Poilievre starting a campaign across Alberta to rally for national unity. How do you expect his campaign will go?
1: It's a real wild card, because within the federal conservative movement in Alberta, there are people that are passionate supporters of staying in Canada, and there are those who think it's time to maybe go their own way. Pierre Poilievre has to navigate both sides of his own party. In the province where the seat that he now represents is, it is going to be a high-stakes summer, I think, and I'm not sure how much influence he is going to end up having over the bigger debate.
0: Thanks so much for this, Katie.
1: Have a great day. Bye-bye.
0: Bye. Katie O'Malley is a journalist who writes for iPolitics. Of course, we reached her in Ottawa. 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It's 8:30. Jasmine Cabotet is here with the CBC News.
2: Good morning. Right now in Geraldton, cloudy and 18 degrees. Thunder Bay, mist and 14 degrees. In Kenora, partly cloudy and 17 degrees. A warning, this next story contains reference to suicide. The coroner's inquest into the death of Kevin Mamakwa at the Thunder Bay Jail continues this week. The 27-year-old member of Kingfisher Lake First Nation died June 2, 2020. As the CBC's Sarah Law reports, the latest testimony focused on staffing challenges at the correctional facility.
3: The inquest jury has heard about Mamakwa's mental health and addictions issues and how he was not under a suicide watch at the jail. Fern Tarzia is the jail's health manager. He says the 100-year-old facility needs to be modernized, both structurally and electronically. Tarzia says there are several different care providers there, but he'd like to see more healthcare staff, such as regular access to a psychologist and more space for them to operate, as well as a cohesive policy for assessing suicide risk. Correctional Officer Jeffrey Bell has worked at the

0: jail for 8 years and was there the night Mamaqua died. He says he checked Mamaqua's cell block at midnight and then went to the break room. The jury was shown video footage from a few minutes later, which appears to show officers rushing to Mamaqua's cell. Bell says he gave Mamaqua chest compressions, which were unsuccessful. Bell says staffing shortages and lack of training for new staff are a persistent problem at the jail. He told the jury, quote, "We are constantly fighting the age of our building and the hiring practices of our employer." Bell's testimony is expected to continue today. Sarah Law, CBC News, Thunder Bay.
1: And a plan to contain contaminated sediment from Thunder Bay's North Harbor has come to a standstill. The harbor contains 400,000 cubic meters of mercury-contaminated sediment from decades of historical paper mill waste. That's an area larger than 30 football fields. For years, the Remedial Action Plan program based at Lakehead University has been working on a cleanup plan. Tim Hollander is the Remedial Action Plan coordinator for the North Shore of Lake Superior. He says the idea is to dredge and contain the sediment in a special disposal facility, but it will take significant resources and time.
2: Once the engineering designs start happening, that takes about 3 years, and then it's about 7 years for project implementation. So it's about a 10-year timeline once those engineering designs start and the engineering phase really starts. And so we're looking at a tight timeline to figure out the project lead, project funding, and the long-term ownership.
1: Hollander says funding and leadership needs to be in place before things can move forward. Canada is aiming to clean up numerous areas of concern in the Great Lakes, including the North Harbor, by 2038. Hollander says an open house is being held tonight to update local residents on the project. It's taking place from 5 to 7 p.m. at the Oliver Road Community Centre. And the Ontario government is working to harmonize road construction standards across the province, but there are questions remaining around how the new rules may affect Thunder Bay. The province is focusing on hot asphalt mix, aggregates, and drainage for the first phase of the harmonization process, which is scheduled to go into effect on July 1st, 2027. After that, all municipalities in the province will be required to adhere to the same Ontario Provincial Standards, or OPS, although some exemptions will be allowed. Matthew Miedema is Thunder Bay's Director of Engineering and Facilities. He says the city has concerns around the changes and the exemption process.
3: For example, you have a contract going out, and in order you have some nuances for that contract, you need ministry approval then to amend the OPS. That may take some time to get approval.
1: Miedema says he's concerned the process may take too long and affect the city's ability to issue tenders if too many municipalities are making exemption requests at the same time. And that's the CBC News at 8:35. Mary Jean.
4: Well, it is that time. This morning we're giving away a pair of tickets to the upcoming Applause production staging of Rodgers and Hammerstein's Cinderella. This morning we've been asking about your favorite Cinderella adaptations, and wow, so many answers, so little time. Melody Allaire said, "My favorite adaptation of Cinderella is the Disney one, or Ever After. That one is also well done." Karen St. Jacques says, "I'm loyal to the 1950s Disney cartoon Cinderella, Bibbidi Bobbidi Boo." Brenda says, "Good morning. I like the 2004 adaptation of Ella Enchanted with Anne Hathaway. She plays a character who's gifted with a curse of always obeying. She must eventually find out how to break the curse to save the kingdom." Eugene Kodig, "Being a fan of classical music, I have to go with Rossini's opera Cenerentola. It is considered to be a comic opera. I'm sure I've killed that. And is quite loose adaptation with no fairy godmother. Premiered in 1817. Wow. Okay. Karen said, one from the National Ballet of Canada. More answers, not enough time. We got to pick a winner. Our winner this morning is Helen Edwards. She says, "I remember going to see Cinderfella put on by the students of Bishop Gallagher years ago. It was fabulous." Well, there you go, Helen Edwards. You've won some tickets. We'll be in touch. Thanks to all for taking part in our contest this morning. Always so much fun on Tuesdays. Please join us tomorrow for the Wednesday edition of Superior Morning. Have a great day. Try and deal with the humidity. We'll see you tomorrow. Bye-bye.

0: fans of the Netherlands are actually providing a challenge that they hadn't anticipated and hadn't seen before in all of the different events that they've held out at the stadium in Arlington. And it is that they are going to do a large march to the match, and providing security for that and providing the place and kind of the route that they're going to take through Arlington, because people don't really walk much here in Dallas-Fort Worth. And so that's going to be an interesting challenge in and of itself. But I think the city's ready and very excited to kind of welcome some incredible global fan bases here.
1: 30 seconds left. You're a soccer journalist. Who's your pick? The tournament hasn't even started yet, but out of 48 teams, who are you picking?
0: I'm going with the Netherlands. Just a dark horse team, but good players at all three levels, defense, midfield, and up top. So I like the Netherlands. They haven't won it. They're the best nation, in my opinion, that hasn't won it yet. So I'm going to go with the Dutch.
1: And tons of fun, too, with their fans. Tyler, good to talk to you. Thank you very much.
0: Thank you, Matt.
1: Tyler Kern, host of the Sunset Soccer Club podcast. He was in Dallas. Friday, of course, we are doing a live special event here in the atrium of CBC HQ. It is a celebration of soccer in Canada at a time of a big international tournament. Connect the dots if you'd like. If you're coming down, wear your jersey. And if you're listening from across the country, tune in. Friday, a special edition of The Current, live from the atrium celebrating soccer in Canada. Your CBC News is up next. And then
2: our goal is to be the first lab in the world to image CTE and be able to diagnose it in life so that we can stop the disease or reverse it.
1: CTE is a brain disease associated with repeated head trauma. The symptoms can be debilitating. Up till now, could only be confirmed in an autopsy. In 6 minutes, a look inside groundbreaking research being done in this country to diagnose CTE while people are still alive. I'm Matt Galloway. 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We're back right after the news. Stay with us.
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4: There's a brand new documentary about Earth, Wind & Fire that's been getting a lot of praise. 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
3: 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The CBC News is next. Coming up in an hour, it's Q.
5: Adam Shankman is a big-time director. He's made movies like The Wedding Planner, A Walk to Remember. His new movie is called Stop That Train, which he calls a stupid comedy in the best way. Adam's going to tell you about that. Plus, he used to produce the Oscars. You have to hear some of his behind-the-scenes stories.
6: From CBC News, The World This Hour, I'm Pep Philpott. The Carney government will introduce an online harms bill as soon as tomorrow in the House of Commons. It's expected to renew efforts to protect the privacy and mental health of young users and propose new guidelines for how children engage with social media. Janice McGregor has more on what's driving this bill.
7: There were a number of failed attempts to introduce online harms legislation in the previous parliament. It's taken months for the Carney government to figure out an approach it believes will stand up to scrutiny. But what's on notice now is a bill called the Digital Safety Act. This could roll up a number of things, like measures to protect vulnerable kids from the harms of social media. Taking action to regulate chatbots has been a priority since the school shooting in Tumblr Ridge. But chatbots are also used in education, so it's not clear that an outright ban is practical. What's on notice now, though, would create a new entity called the Digital Safety Commission of Canada, something to serve as an enforcement and compliance agency. If the government is going to add age verification requirements to social media, it's going to have to figure out how to do that without risking private information like facial images or age data being exploited or manipulated. Janice McGregor, CBC News, Ottawa.
6: Heavy rainfall has caused flooding near Manitoba's border with Saskatchewan, forcing 150 residents in the Swan Valley region out of their homes. Rescuers use boats to reach people trapped by the rising waters. The community has issued a state of emergency. And officials estimate the damage to the surrounding farmlands is nearly $50 million. Swan Valley is about a five-hour drive northwest of Winnipeg. Israel's military has issued

issued a new order for the southern Lebanese city of Tyre and for the first time has told everyone to get out. Shortly after that order came down, smoke was seen rising from Tyre. Lebanese media are reporting at least 8 people are dead and more than 2 dozen injured. This comes a day, just a day rather,

0: Speaking with reporters after attending an NBA Finals game in New York, the U.S. president expressed confidence that an agreement is imminent.
1: We have ongoing negotiations in Iran and with Iran, and that hasn't stopped. And we could have at least an idea by 1 or 2 days from now, but I think it's going well.
0: Trump's comments follow a major escalation between Israel and Iran, with reciprocal strikes that started over the weekend threatening to shatter the shaky ceasefire. Well, Iran's World Cup appears to be running into more trouble because of the war with the U.S. Many officials have been banned from the U.S. The players can't stay overnight there. And now a problem for Iranian fans. Chris Reyes has more from New York.
2: Each participating team at the World Cup gets thousands of tickets per match that they can allocate to their supporters. The Football Federation of the Islamic Republic of Iran issued a statement saying pulling those tickets runs contrary to the spirit governing international competitions and the principle of equality among participating countries. The letter goes on to say that the development raises serious questions over politicizing the world's biggest football event. They already had to relocate their base camp from Arizona to Tijuana, Mexico, over U.S.-Iran tensions and other visa uncertainties for their staff members. This means the team is forced to travel back and forth to Mexico between matches. Now, Canada has also issued a warning to those attending FIFA that a ticket to the World Cup does not guarantee entry into the country. Chris Reyes, CBC News, New York.
0: And that is your World This Hour. Just a reminder, you can listen to us wherever you get your podcasts. The World This Hour is updated every hour, 7 days a week. For CBC News, I'm Pep Philpott.
3: And now your updated weather forecast for the city of Thunder Bay. Today, it'll be mainly cloudy with a 60% chance of showers or drizzle this morning with a high of 21. Tonight, it'll be cloudy with a low of 10. And on Wednesday, it'll be cloudy with the wind gusting to 20 kilometers per hour late in the morning with a high of 21.
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5: Hello, I'm Matt Galloway, and you're listening to The Current.
6: The family of former NHL player Claude Lemieux says it will donate his brain for research.
7: A significant number of former NFL players believe they have CTE.
8: The family of 52-year-old Chris Simon says the hockey enforcer died by suicide Monday night and are pointing the finger at CTE.
5: Those are a few recent headlines about chronic traumatic encephalopathy, or CTE. This brain disease has been identified in hundreds of professional athletes, but only after their deaths. In fact, it is impossible to diagnose CTE while someone is still alive, even though the symptoms can be life-altering. Symptoms like memory loss, cognitive impacts, even dramatic changes in someone's personality. Well, now a Canadian research team is trying to change how this disease is diagnosed.
9: Our goal is to be the first lab in the world to image CTE and be able to diagnose it in life so that we can stop the disease or reverse it.
5: Stop the disease and reverse it. That is Canadian scientist Neil Vasdev speaking to CBC Health reporter Lauren Pelly. Lauren got a behind-the-scenes look at their innovative research and met study participants who are desperate for answers, and she's with me in our Toronto studio to tell us more. Lauren, good morning.
10: Good morning, Matt.
5: We have known about CTE for decades. We've talked about this on this program a lot, and it comes up, as I said, in the context of these tragic deaths. Athletes who've dealt with addiction or depression, they might have died by suicide. You spoke with people who have lost family members to this disease. What did you hear from them?
10: Well, that is what is so horrifying and frustrating about CTE. It really impacts the people who are suffering and all of their loved ones, yet these people never get answers until it's too late. CTE is still quite a medical mystery in many ways. We know it exists. We know the symptoms can be so severe, but scientists don't fully understand all the mechanisms at play. What is clear is this is a condition that can develop after repeated brain trauma. Now, that could mean concussions through contact sports, as we know well now, mm-hmm. or even shockwaves after a bomb blast for members of the military. But right now, there's no blood test or brain scan that can pick it up while someone is still alive. I spoke to Bev Murdoch about the lack of answers. Her late husband, Bob Murdoch, was an NHL defenseman and later the head coach for the Chicago Blackhawks and the Winnipeg Jets. He experienced plenty of hits to the head during his career, like so many hockey players.

0: if you're in this area, prepare, you know, for potential impacts, and the forecast could change. And that's the part that I think we really need to harp on a little more, is that forecasts do change, especially in the short term, and more particularly so when we're looking at systems that are developing as they're moving into an area. And small changes in a developing area of low pressure, let's say, can have a really big difference in how much snow you get. I mean, think about, you know, Toronto, for instance. You have an area of low pressure going to track, you know, to your east, and all of a sudden, you know, 3 days out, you know, you're looking 30, 40, 50 centimeters of snow, and then it goes a little further east, and then that 30 to 40 turns into 10 within 48 hours. And that's because during that window, when we're making those forecasts, we weren't conveying all the possible outcomes and saying, hey, this is most likely, but these solutions are also possible. And it's important to know that they're maybe not just as likely, but maybe one's 60% and one's 40%. 40% is not zero.
1: We're out of time, but I have to ask you, because people will check these apps not just once a day. They won't check them in the morning. They'll look at them minute by minute, yeah. And they might check them minute by minute. Is that a healthy thing to do?
0: Weather doesn't change generally that quickly. So, you know, if you're checking your app like, you know, every hour, like, you know, maybe the short range forecast might change a bit, because some apps can like use radar data and interpolate a forecast from that. But like weather computer models that we use globally, you know, roughly update every 6 to 8 hours. And so, you know, if you want to check it every 6 to 8 hours, you might see some pretty stark differences, but checking it every half hour, hour is not really going to be of a beneficial thing, you know, to you, at least in my opinion.
1: That's a good bit of advice. Enjoy your sunny day. Eddie, good to talk to you. Thank you.
0: Likewise. Thanks.
1: Eddie Scheer is a meteorologist in Torbay, Newfoundland and Labrador, and creator of the Scheer Weather app. Well, coming up after your regional update.
2: If a song is skipped within the first few seconds, it's kind of like a death sentence for the song in streaming. But I have a big problem with that.
1: Rolly Pemberton calls himself a human recommendation engine. He is known as a Cadence Weapon, Polaris Prize winning Canadian rapper, and he refuses to rely on algorithms when it comes to choosing the music he listens to. He's written a book about how to have a different relationship with music at a time of streaming services. We're going to talk about the music we listen to and how that music is shaped by the technology we live around. It's coming up in 90 seconds here on The Current. Stay with us.
3: You're listening to CBC Radio 1 in Northwestern Ontario. I'm Jasmine Cabate in the Thunder Bay Newsroom. The City of Thunder Bay is taking an in-depth look at its arena network. The city's arena renewal strategy has officially been launched, with a survey on city-owned and operated arenas available until the end of the month. That will be followed by public open houses, with all input going towards a consulted report due to be presented to City Council next year. The process will see all parts of the arena network examined, from the number of ice sheets available to their specific locations and whether they meet the current needs of users. The survey can be found on the city's Get Involved website. An Ontario Special Investigations Unit is looking into the circumstances surrounding the death of a 50-year-old man in Arrowland First Nation. The SIU says a woman contacted emergency services late Thursday afternoon to report her partner was experiencing a suspected drug overdose. She also flagged down a police vehicle passing by. The officer gave the man naloxone after he lost consciousness and performed CPR once his vital signs went absent. Emergency medical services pronounced the man dead at the scene. Two investigators and one forensic investigator have been assigned to the case. Turning now to take a look at the weather. Today in the northwest, mainly sunny. In Thunder Bay in the east, mainly cloudy with the chance of showers, with temperature highs between 15 and 30. That's a brief look at news and weather from CBC Thunder Bay.
1: Hello again, I'm Matt Galloway, and you're listening to The Current. Here's a question for you. 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According to Music Canada, 15 million Canadians subscribe to a music streaming service, playing on average 3 billion songs per week. And those habits are changing the way we are experiencing music. Rolly Pemberton is a writer and artist known as the Canadian rapper Cadence Weapon, award-winning artist. His new book is called Ways of Listening, and it looks at how our relationship to music has shifted as our listening moves online. He's with me in studio to talk more about that. Rolly, good morning.
2: Thanks for having me.
1: Thanks for being here. I want to talk about your own relationship with music. You say that in the book, what, hearing is the most evocative of the senses to you? How would you describe what you're related?

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1: Super spectacular day.
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2: Hello, this is John speaking. 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
0: Terry O'Reilly drops the needle on Flexi Discs on Under the Influence, Thursday morning at 11:30, 3:30 p.m. in Newfoundland, and on demand on CBC Listen. 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
3: Adam Shankman is a big-time director. He's made movies like The Wedding Planner, A Walk to Remember. His new movie is called Stop That Train, which he calls a stupid comedy in the best way. Adam's going to tell you about that. Plus, he used to produce the Oscars. You have to hear some of his behind-the-scenes stories.
4: From CBC News, The World This Hour, I'm Pep Philpott. U.S. President Donald Trump is yet again suggesting an Iranian peace deal is imminent. This comes as the fragile ceasefire appears to be holding despite being tested yesterday. Trump's comments come less than a day after Israel and Iran exchanged fire. Crystal Gomansing has more.
5: We have ongoing negotiations in Iran and with Iran that hasn't stopped, and we could have at least an idea by 1 or 2 days from now.
6: The timeline given by President Donald Trump is unlikely, says David Satterfield, an American diplomat who served in Trump's first administration.
7: The president was frustrated prior to the last 24, 48 hours.
6: Iran, he says, has been and is willing to absorb more pain than the U.S. or the global economy, and is using Lebanon to get more concessions out of the U.S.
7: It is a very bad development that Lebanon has now become a tool in Iran's hand.
6: Iran's top negotiator, Mohammad Bakr Khalibaf, said on Monday Iran's goal is to achieve lasting security. It's not, he said, looking to normalize relations with the United States. Crystal Gomansing, CBC News, Jerusalem.
4: Kenyan police and protesters are again clashing over a U.S. Ebola quarantine center. There are reports one person has been shot dead. Demonstrators took to the streets of Nanyuki in central Kenya. That's where the U.S. wants to build the 50-bed facility for Americans who may have been exposed to the deadly virus. The move has angered many who say the U.S. is treating Kenya as a dumping ground.
8: We won't accept our motherland to be defiled by previous diseases. So we are rejecting Ebola, and we are saying the Americans going to take their Ebola and go back to their country.
4: A Kenyan court has temporarily suspended the plan, but residents of Nanyuki say construction is going ahead anyway. Last week, two people were killed during clashes with police. The World Health Organization now says more than 100 people have died in the outbreak in the Democratic Republic of Congo. Meanwhile, public health officials in British Columbia say the Canadian who

became ill with hantavirus while on board a Dutch cruise ship has now recovered. Authorities say three other Canadians who have been isolating since last month are being monitored in their 42-day quarantine, and they're not showing any symptoms. The April outbreak on board the ship infected 13 people. Three of them died. CBC's Fifth Estate has uncovered new information about a shooting that happened in Surrey, BC last month.

0: officer reportedly claimed responsibility for the killing in a social media post. He said Sam was the main handler for the Bishnoi gang in Canada and involved in cricket match fixing. Independent journalist Ritesh Lakshi says Bishnoi, a designated terrorist entity in Canada, is fighting against a breakaway faction.
1: I believe Sam Canada is also a part of that ongoing series of violent events targeting each other.
0: One of Sam's aliases also reportedly appeared on an Indian government list of gangsters hiding in Canada, but federal agencies wouldn't comment if he was on their radar. Stephen D'Souza, CBC News, Toronto.
2: Carmaker Stellantis is recalling more than 1.3 million Jeep SUVs and trucks worldwide. It's because of fire concerns linked to the vehicle's power steering. The recall includes Jeep Wrangler and Gladiator truck models from 2021 to 2025. About 106,000 of those were sold in Canada. That's your World This Hour. I'm Pep Philpott.
3: And now your updated weather forecast for the city of Thunder Bay. Today, it'll be mainly cloudy with a 60% chance of showers or drizzle this morning with a high of 21. Tonight, it'll be cloudy with a low of 10. And on Wednesday, it'll be cloudy with the wind gusting to 20 kilometers per hour late in the morning with a high of 21.
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5: Hey, I'm Tom Power. Welcome to Q. Do you need a bit of a break from the news, from the heaviness of the world around you? Adam Shankman is here to talk about his new movie, which he calls proudly a stupid, funny movie. And yeah, it's built to make you laugh and take your mind off the world a little bit. But given that it stars queer performers, Adam says it's a political movie just because it exists at all. Adam will be here to tell you about the health benefits of a stupid movie. And also, he ran the Oscars, so he has some great stories about what really happens behind the scenes at the Academy Awards. That's coming up. Plus, the Canadian legend Divine Brown will be here to tell you why she's paying tribute to another legend, Minnie Riperton. All that and more coming up on Q.

0: rare treat. And that's why I did the movie. It's like, I just couldn't say no, because this is an opportunity that just doesn't come up. You know, people are so careful now. Comedy is so curated. I mean, and you can say that in the movie, I take no one down. There is no, I don't go after really anybody.
1: No.
0: But it makes it harder to tell jokes when you're not going after anybody, even yourself. So when you're handcuffed in that way, because you're so scared to not want to offend anybody and all of that, jokes get really, you have to just go straight into like rubber leeches sitting on a chair, yeah. You know.
1: But that's the joy. That's the joy in that.
0: Yeah.
1: That's the fun stuff.
0: Yeah. Yeah.
1: I think it's a really funny movie. Like, I really thought it was funny in a way that
0: I'm so grateful.
1: I haven't thought about a movie being funny in a long time.
0: And for a straight, clearly an ally, but a straight guy sitting there, you know, to think it is as funny as anyone else. Women also think this movie is really, really funny.
1: I mean, it's just an old-fashioned funny movie.
0: It's just funny.
1: Yeah.
0: And so that is what I hope gets communicated kind of across the board on this, that this is actually a movie for everybody who wants to laugh.
1: I would wholeheartedly say that. Thanks for coming in.
0: Thanks for having me.
1: Adam Shankman is the director of Stop That Train. He brought the film to Toronto for the opening of the Inside Out Film Festival. The film hits theaters June 12th. And coming up, the Canadian singer Divine Brown. It's after this on Q.
2: 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I'm Jasmine Cavite in the Thunder Bay Newsroom. The Ontario SPCA and Humane Society Northwest Animal Centre is relaunching its spay and neuter clinic after a two-year hiatus in Thunder Bay. A first set of appointments for the clinic began yesterday, and going forward, appointments for the week will be available to book every Monday at 6 p.m. The center says appointment availability is very limited and only healthy, friendly animals will be accepted. Pet owners can find more information on appointment pricing for each pet, vaccination costs, and appointment scheduling on the center's website. And Thunder Bay residents are invited to an open house tonight about a stalled plan to clean up contaminated sediment from Thunder Bay's North Harbor. The harbor has been identified as an area of concern due to mercury contamination caused by legacy discharge from local paper mills. For years, the Remedial Action Plan program based at Lakehead University has been working on a cleanup plan, but there are still questions about who will lead the project and how it will be funded. The open house and public info session is happening tonight from 5 to 7 p.m. at the Oliver Road Community Center. Turning now to take a look at the weather. Today in the northwest, mainly sunny. In Thunder Bay in the east, mainly cloudy with a chance of showers, with temperature highs between 15 and 30. That's a brief look at news and weather from CBC Thunder Bay. For more news anytime, you can head to our website at cbc.ca/Thunder Bay.
1: You're listening to Q. Sometimes it's helpful to think about the people who did the work so you can do your work, you know? Like the other day, this is a true story. I was getting a cab to work, and the fellow was telling me that he's a cab driver, he's from Ethiopia, and he told me the whole story of like how the first Ethiopian cab drivers in Toronto and how they sort of paved the way for him. But it could be anybody. It could be the teacher you had who inspired you to be a teacher. I mean, in the arts, that trailblazer thing is so important. And Divine Brown is someone who's done that for a lot of artists in Canada. If you don't know Divine, her song Old School Love was a gold-selling Canadian soul and R&B hit. Her album, The Love Chronicles, won her a Juno in 2009. But yeah, she's been inspiring artists, not just as a musician, but also in the theater world. And the question is, who paved the way for Divine? Divine is someone who likes to give those people their flowers. She's done stage shows in honor of Sarah Vaughan, Ella Fitzgerald, Billie Holiday. She did classic albums live for Aretha Franklin. But now she's shining a light on someone who is also a massive influence on anyone in soul and R&B and hip hop, but someone whose name you might not know as well. Take a listen.

0: about black music of all different types. And it is a beautiful show. And I feel like I want you to listen to it. So go check that out. That is it for Q today. Tomorrow on the show, you might have soccer on your mind with the World Cup starting later this week. Boy Wanda, one of the most successful Canadian producers ever, has teamed up with Canada Soccer to put together folks like the Tragically Hip, Nelly Furtado, and Alessia Cara to make maybe the most Canadian record ever. He will tell you all about it. Wear some red and white. See you soon. Later on.
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2: June 21st is National Indigenous Peoples Day, and CBC celebrates. 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
3: There's a brand new documentary about Earth, Wind, and Fire that's been getting a lot of praise. What's particularly interesting to me is that it was made by Questlove, the drummer for The Roots. He also made a Summer of Love doc and a Sly Stone doc. You'll hear about this new documentary and Questlove as a cultural historian.
4: From CBC News, The World This Hour, I'm Pep Philpott. Canada could become the latest country to ban social media for children under 16. It's expected to be part of a federal bill enacting the Digital Safety Act, which could be tabled as soon as tomorrow. Janice McGregor has more on what's driving this bill.
5: There were a number of failed attempts to introduce online harms legislation in the previous parliament. It's taken months for the Carney government to figure out an approach it believes will stand up to scrutiny. But what's on notice now is a bill called the Digital Safety Act. This could roll up a number of things like measures to protect vulnerable kids from the harms of social media. Taking action to regulate chatbots has been a priority since the school shooting in Tumblr Ridge. But chatbots are also used in education. So it's not clear that an outright ban is practical. What's on notice now, though, would create a new entity called the Digital Safety Commission of Canada, something to serve as an enforcement and compliance agency. If the government is going to add age verification requirements to social media, it's going to have to figure out how to do that without risking private information like facial images or age data being exploited or manipulated. Janice McGregor, CBC News, Ottawa.
4: Heavy rainfall has caused flooding near Manitoba's border with Saskatchewan, forcing 150 residents in the Swan Valley region out of their homes. Rescuers use boats to reach people trapped by the rising waters. The community has issued a state of emergency. Officials estimate damage to the surrounding farmlands is nearing $50 million. Swan Valley is about a five-hour drive northwest of Winnipeg. A day after Iran called for attacks on Lebanon to stop, the Israeli military has carried out strikes on the southern Lebanese city of Tyre. The IDF says its targeting Hezbollah sites. Ahead of the attack, Israel issued evacuation orders, which for the first time applied to the whole city. This man lives in Tyre. Most residents have evacuated the neighborhood, he says. Some are still packing up their belongings, but the area is now about 99% empty. Lebanese media reports say at least 8 people have been killed by Israeli strikes in the south today. Well, yet again, Donald Trump says a peace deal with Iran is in the final stages. Speaking with reporters after attending an NBA Finals game in New York, the U.S. president has expressed confidence that an agreement is imminent.
6: We have ongoing negotiations in Iran and with Iran, and that hasn't stopped. And we could have at least an idea by 1 or 2 days from now, but I think it's going well.
4: Trump's comments follow a major escalation between Israel and Iran, with reciprocal strikes that started over the weekend, threatening to shatter the shaky ceasefire. A vicious knife attack on the streets of Belfast in Northern Ireland has sparked political outrage and sent shockwaves through the community. Police say a Sudanese man in his 30s has been arrested on suspicion of attempted murder. The victim remains in serious condition in hospital. Anna Cunningham has more.
7: Dad, I don't understand.
8: Has he got a knife?
7: Yeah. Get off him, you fucking rat.

0: hurling stick similar to a hockey stick, trying to help the victim.
1: This was a horrific and brutal attack.
0: The Secretary of State for Northern Ireland, Hilary Byrne, speaking in Westminster. He echoed the words of the British Prime Minister Keir Starmer, adding,
1: "There is no place for such violence on our streets."
0: Ryan Henderson is Assistant Chief Constable at the Police Service Northern Ireland.
2: "At this stage, we have no information to suggest that this was a terrorist-related incident."
0: But he added that the investigation is at an early stage. Anna Cunningham, CBC News, London.
3: That's your World This Hour. I'm Pep Philpott.
4: And now your updated weather forecast for the city of Thunder Bay. Today, it'll be mainly cloudy with a 60% chance of showers or drizzle this morning with a high of 21. Tonight, it'll be cloudy with a low of 10. And on Wednesday, it'll be cloudy with the wind gusting to 20 kilometers per hour late in the morning with a high of 21.
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0: are listening to CBC Radio 1 in Northwestern Ontario. I'm Jasmine Capite in the Thunder Bay Newsroom. The City of Thunder Bay is taking an in-depth look at its arena network. The city's arena renewal strategy has officially been launched with a survey on city-owned and operated arenas available until the end of the month. That will be followed by public open houses, with all input going towards a consulted report due to be presented to City Council next year. The process will see all parts of the arena network examined, from the number of ice sheets available to their specific locations and whether they meet the current needs of users. The survey can be found on the city's Get Involved website. An Ontario Special Investigations Unit is looking into the circumstances surrounding the death of a 50-year-old man in Arrowland First Nation. The SIU says a woman contacted emergency services late Thursday afternoon to report her partner was experiencing a suspected drug overdose. She also flagged down a police vehicle passing by. The officer gave the man naloxone after he lost consciousness and performed CPR once his vital signs went absent. Emergency medical services pronounced the man dead at the scene. Two investigators and one forensic investigator have been assigned to the case. Turning now to take a look at the weather. Today in the northwest, mainly sunny. In Thunder Bay in the east, mainly cloudy with a chance of showers, with temperature highs between 15 and 30. That's a brief look at news and weather from CBC Thunder Bay.
1: A deadline is looming for Canada and the US to get back to the table and renegotiate our free trade deal, CUSMA. What will happen this time around? How will this go for us? For Jonathan as a party, after the year he's already had, all this uncertainty is getting old.
2: We like humdrum, boring, just every day wake up to the same old stuff and, have the same lunch and, go home and have the same dinner and wake up in the morning and do the same thing all over again. That's the way we like to operate.
1: That's what he'd like, but he's not getting it. And neither is our economy.

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7: This is the CBC News from Thunder Bay. Good afternoon. I'm Jasmine Cabate. It's 12 o'clock. Right now in Geraldton, cloudy and 21 degrees. Here in Thunder Bay, mist and 18 degrees. And in Kenora, partly cloudy and 24 degrees. A warning, this next story contains references to suicide. The coroner's inquest into the death of Kevin Momikwa at the Thunder Bay Jail continues this week. The 27-year-old member of Kingfisher Lake First Nation died June 2, 2020. As the CBC's Sarah Law reports, the latest testimony focused on staffing challenges at the correctional facility.
8: The inquest jury has heard about Momikwa's mental health and addictions issues and how he was not under a suicide watch at the jail. Fern Tarzia is the jail's health manager. He says the 100-year-old facility needs to be modernized, both structurally and electronically. Tarzia says there are several different care providers there, but he'd like to see more healthcare staff, such as regular access to a psychologist and more space for them to operate, as well as a cohesive policy for assessing suicide risk. Correctional Officer Jeffrey Bell has worked at the jail for 8 years and was there the night Momikwa died. He says he checked Momikwa's cell block at midnight and then went to the break room. The jury was shown video footage from a few minutes later, which appears to show officers rushing to Momikwa's cell. Bell says he gave Momikwa chest compressions, which were unsuccessful. Bell says staffing shortages and lack of training for new staff are a persistent problem at the jail. He told the jury, quote, "We are constantly fighting the age of our building and the hiring practices of our employer." Bell's testimony is expected to continue today. Sarah Law, CBC News, Thunder Bay.
7: And the City of Thunder Bay is reminding operators of short-term rental properties that they need to collect a 5% municipal accommodation tax. The tax is applicable to all stays of less than 30 days in hotels, motels, and short-term accommodations like Airbnbs. And while the city says hotels and motels have been compliant, some short-term rental operators haven't. Adam Caruthers is the city's manager of licensing and enforcement. He says operators who don't...

0: omit the tax can end up facing court proceedings and fines.
1: The message is just reach out to the City of Thunder Bay. Definitely ask prior to going forward with it so they're aware of the requirements. And then once they're aware of the requirements, just to remain on top of it and remit any taxes owed under this bylaw.
0: The tax is used to support various infrastructure and tourism projects in Thunder Bay. For example, the funds covered the cost to bid on the 2022 and 2025 Scotties Tournaments of Hearts, both of which were held in the city. More information can be found at thunderbay.ca/mat. And the City of Thunder Bay has made all types of building permits available online. It's part of the city's efforts to enhance customer service through digitization. All commercial, industrial, and institutional building permits can now be processed online after recent updates to the city's property and permitting portal. This expansion is part of the city's digital strategy, where they are aiming to bring more services online to improve customer service and streamline processes. New features include a 24/7 access to permit applications, online payment, improved email integration, and a digital submission plan. Building permits are required for construction in the city, including changes to plumbing systems and demolitions. And the City of Thunder Bay is taking an in-depth look at its arena network. The city's arena renewal strategy has officially been launched, with a survey on city-owned and operated arenas available until the end of the month. That will be followed by public open houses, with all input going towards a consultant report due to be presented to City Council next year. The process will see all parts of the arena network examined, from the number of ice sheets available to their specific locations and whether they meet the current needs of users. Kelvin Jankowski is the city's manager of capital facilities construction.

0: at Port Arthur Arena.
1: It was decided at that point that we needed to take a much broader look at all of the arena portfolio, especially considering the age of the existing facilities and the amount of capital renewal requirements that are going to come forward in the next few years.
0: The survey can be found on the city's Get Involved website, and hard copies are available at City Hall and the Thunder Bay Public Library branches. And the municipality of Red Lake has lifted a week-long boil water advisory for all residents. The community-wide boil water advisory was first issued June 2nd due to a water main break. It was lifted shortly before 9 o'clock Central Time this morning. However, a separate boil water advisory remains in effect for specific addresses on Starrett Street and Buffalo Street. The municipality says some households on Westerland Street may experience low water pressure today while repairs are completed. And that's the CBC News at 12:05 from the Thunder Bay Newsroom. I'm Jasmine Cabate. Stay tuned for national and international news coming up at the top of the hour. 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And now your updated weather forecast for the city of Thunder Bay. Today, it'll be mainly cloudy with a 60% chance of showers or drizzle this morning with a high of 21. Tonight, it'll be cloudy with a low of 10. And on Wednesday, it'll be cloudy with the wind gusting to 20 kilometers per hour late in the morning with a high of 21.
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With us this hour, Anne Pasek is an associate professor at Trent University who's been studying data centers for over a decade. Coming up, we'll speak with the CEO of a company that owns and operates data centers across Canada and the world. Today, we're asking, we're talking about the fight against AI data centers. Where do you land? Our number is 1-888-817-8995. Stand by now for local news and weather. We'll be right back for more of your calls in 90 seconds.

You're listening to CBC Radio 1 in Northwestern Ontario. I'm Jasmine Cabate in the Thunder Bay Newsroom. Anishinaabe Aski Nation's Grand Chief Alvin Fidler says the healthcare system isn't working for First Nation people. Fidler was among those who spoke at yesterday's rally in Sioux Lookout over the federal non-insured health benefits program. The program provides coverage for medical transportation, accommodations, and meals for those who must leave their communities for healthcare. Speakers at the rally shared concerns about medical travel either not being arranged or being communicated at the last minute. A spokesperson for Indigenous Services Canada says it's working to address people's concerns by increasing staffing and training, and improving internal processes. And the City of Thunder Bay has made all types of building permits available online. It's part of the city's effort to enhance customer service through digitization. All commercial, industrial, and institutional building permits can now be processed online after recent updates to the city's property and permitting portal. This expansion is part of the city's digital strategy, where they are aiming to bring more services online to improve customer service and streamline processes. New features include a 24/7 access to permit applications, online payments, improved email integration, and a digital submission plan. Building permits are required for construction in the city, including changes to plumbing systems and demolitions. Turning now to take a look at the weather. Today, the northwest mainly sunny, in Thunder Bay and the east mainly cloudy with a chance of showers, and temperature highs between 15 and 30.

0: excellence and the remarkable contributions of First Nations, Inuit, and Métis peoples in Canada. 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
1: The news is next, and then it's Unreserved with Rosanna Dearchild.
2: Astrophysicist Lori Russo-Neptun says every star has a story. The ENU scientist is on a mission to unravel the mysteries of star formation. We're stargazing through an Indigenous lens.
3: From CBC News, The World This Hour, I'm Martina Fitzgerald. A former Air Canada pilot is being accused of flying for years without a required license. As the CBC's Jennifer Yoon reports, police in Ontario say an extensive investigation revealed the former pilot forged the necessary paperwork.
4: This investigation and the details surrounding it read like a movie script.
5: The allegations are as wild as they are concerning. An Air Canada pilot with a multi-decade career responsible for tens of thousands of souls on board, flying with forged credentials. Nick Milinovich is the Deputy Chief of Peel Regional Police.
4: He captained over 900 domestic flights. Not just domestic, but international as well.
5: Jeffrey Wall was qualified to fly some airplanes, police say, but he didn't have the license needed to captain them.
4: Licensing requirements, they exist for a reason. They exist to keep people safe. And when we breach those, not only when we breach them, but when we misrepresent the qualifications that we have, to me, that's a safety issue. And again,
5: Air Canada insisted in a statement safety was not compromised and that the pilot is no longer employed. Jennifer Yoon, CBC News, Toronto.
3: Prime Minister Mark Carney has confirmed the Gordie Howe International Bridge between Windsor and Detroit is set to open Friday. It comes after months of uncertainty, including a threat from the U.S. president to block it. It's not clear if Canada offered any concessions to secure the bridge's opening. A vicious public knife attack on the streets of Belfast, Northern Ireland, has sparked political outrage. Police say a Sudanese man in his 30s has been arrested on suspicion of attempted murder. The victim is in hospital with serious injuries to his face, neck, and back. Anna Cunningham has details.
6: This happened in an area of North Belfast late Monday night. One man was seen on the ground, another with a knife kneeling over him. Local residents intervened. One man using a hurling stick similar to a hockey stick, trying to help the victim.
7: This was a horrific and brutal attack.
6: The Secretary of State for Northern Ireland, Hilary Benn, speaking in Westminster. He echoed the words of the British Prime Minister Keir Starmer, adding,
7: "There is no place for such violence on our streets."
6: Ryan Henderson is Assistant Chief Constable at the Police Service Northern Ireland.
8: At this stage, we have no information to suggest that this was a terrorist-related incident.
6: But he added that the investigation is at an early stage. Anna Cunningham, CBC News, London.
3: Canada, Britain, France and Norway have announced new sanctions against extremist Israeli settlers in the occupied West Bank. The sanctions target Israeli networks involved in financing, enabling and carrying out violence against Palestinian civilians. Australia and New Zealand recently announced similar measures. The diplomats say settler violence has reached horrific levels and is intended to undermine prospects for a Palestinian state. Israel's foreign ministry rejects the sanctions, saying they fuel anti-Semitism. NASA has named the four astronauts who will fly on the Artemis 3 mission.
9: Randy, Luca, Frank, and Andre, I am excited to welcome you as the next crew in the Artemis journey to successfully return to the moon, this time to stay.
3: Americans Andre Douglas and Frank Rubio will be the mission specialists. Luca Parmitano of the Italian Space Agency will pilot the mission. They're working under the commander of the Artemis 3, NASA astronaut Randy Bresnik.
10: We are certainly humbled as a crew, being that unifying link between the phenomenal Artemis 2 mission we just had 2 months ago and the Artemis 4 mission that will follow ours.
3: The launch of Artemis 3 is expected late next year. It will pave the way for Artemis 4 with a moon landing in 2028. And that is your World This Hour. For CBC News, I'm Martina Fitzgerald.

And now your updated weather forecast for the city of Thunder Bay. Today, it'll be mainly cloudy with a high of 21. Tonight, it'll be cloudy with a low of 10. And on Wednesday,

0: You're listening to CBC Radio 1 in Northwestern Ontario. I'm Jasmine Cabate in the Thunder Bay Newsroom. The Ontario government is working to harmonize road construction standards across the province, but there are questions remaining around how the new rules may affect Thunder Bay. The province is focusing on hot mix asphalt, aggregates, and drainage for the first phase of the harmonization process, which is scheduled to go into effect on July 1st, 2027. After that, all municipalities in the province will be required to adhere to the same Ontario Provincial Standards, or OPS, although some exemptions will be allowed. Thunder Bay's Director of Engineering and Facilities says he's concerned the process may take too long and affect the city's ability to issue tenders if too many municipalities are making exemption requests at the same time. And the City of Thunder Bay is reminding operators of short-term rental properties that they need to collect a 5% municipal accommodation tax. The tax is applicable to all stays of less than 30 days in hotels, motels, and short-term accommodations like Airbnbs. And while the city says hotels and motels have been compliant, some short-term rental operators haven't. The city's manager of licensing and enforcement says operators who don't remit the tax can end up facing court proceedings and fines. The tax is used to support various infrastructure and tourism projects in Thunder Bay, and more information can be found at thunderbay.ca/mat. Turning now to take a look at the weather. Today in the northwest, mainly sunny. In Thunder Bay and the east, mainly cloudy with a chance of showers with temperature highs between 15 and 30.
1: Welcome back to Unreserved. Today, guided by our ancestors, we are taking a careful look at the night sky. The stars have always been a part of Haudenosaunee life. They are the basis of their creation story, guide planting cycles, and determine when certain longhouse ceremonies occur. Haudenosaunee people still use constellations and moon cycles in their daily lives. Oneida Knowledge Keeper Samantha Dockstader is sharing those teachings with a wider audience. It's part of a vast universe she packs into her tiny portable planetarium. Let's head into that dome now and hear how Samantha shares her love of the stars and their ancient stories with the people she meets on her travels.
2: Sogoli, Swagwe, hello everyone. Yejistokwanun, Niyunget. My Oneida name means she takes care of the stars. My English name is Samantha Dockstader. O Tahuni Niwagitalod, Onyataaga Niwagohajod. My clan is Wolf and my nation is Oneida. And today I'm going to share with you some understandings of Haudenosaunee astronomy. The portable planetarium is an immersive experience into space. It's bringing everything that we look at in the sky, but we're able to zoom in the screen. So the planetarium is like a big dome that you sit inside, and everything is projected onto that dome. So you sit or you lay down or however you're comfortable, and you look up. And so when we talk about, you know, all the stars, or the sun and the moon and the stars, we're able to like actually zoom in to those locations and bring them. So it's like bringing the star world to us. The definition of astronomy is the branch of science that deals with celestial objects such as the sun, the moon, the planets, and the stars. And that's all part of our creation story. And it's part of many indigenous creation stories. Even though, you know, what I share is from a Haudenosaunee perspective, many nations have a lot of similarities. And so I start out in our creation story and, you know, how the earth came to be and how the sun and the moon and how everything in our understanding, it's all a big family. And everything works together. But it's just cool in the planetarium because, you know, I can say, like, take me to Saturn. And then we can just fly to that planet. Or, you know, we can bring the stars and all the constellations that we see and that we use on a regular basis. And we're also able to journey, like, through the edge of our galaxy into the galaxy,

0: Welcome to The Story From Here. I'm Gloria Makarenko in Vancouver.
1: I am growing about 12 different plants now. Yeah, honestly. So I have mint, I have watermelon, I have cherry, and...

0: A monthly dinner party in Whitehorse is creating quite a buzz. The menu includes mouth-watering meat braised for hours, freshly baked bread, as well as a selection of libations. The whole affair seems like it would be hosted by an experienced, older socialite. In fact, it's hosted by 19-year-old Eve LaMarche Matuck. Eve has autism and has been in and out of group homes for most of his teenage years. But now, he has his own apartment, and he's using this new independence to treat the people in his life. CBC's Andrew Hines stopped by to learn about the man behind the menu.
1: All right, so my plan today, if everything goes well and into plan, is to do a Dutch oven braised beef, brioche bread rolls, a gluten-free, dairy-free raspberry trifle.
2: There's a certain point I reach during this list.
1: White rice, a lentil loaf could also be considered a bean cake.
2: Roasted when I start to wonder,
1: sweet carrots, baked pollock.
2: How is this possible butter, for one man?
1: Cucumber salad, spinach salad, and arugula salad.
3: And this is one meal, just to be clear.
1: 100% yes. I only do these once a month, or else I'd have to take my wallet to the hospital.
2: But then I have to remind myself, this isn't just any man. This is Eve.
1: My name is Eve LaMarche Matuck. I live in Whitehorse, Yukon, Canada.
2: Eve is a 19-year-old with high-functioning autism who loves food.
1: Currently, I have duck tongues, frog legs, beef, pork, chicken, lamb, goat, veal. I've got quail, partridge, the head of a partridge, silky chicken, blood pudding, deer meat, calf liver.
2: He loves comedy.
1: Testing 1, 2, 3. Good morning, Vietnam.
3: You're a bit of a comedian, eh?
1: A little bit, I guess. You know, I prefer to be a sit-down comedian.
3: I've been a stand-up comedian.
1: Yeah, well, you know, standing's a, you know.
3: It's easier on the legs.
1: It is.
2: But one of his main passions is hospitality.
1: When I turned 19, I did a very large party for my 19th birthday, and I did a beef Wellington for the first time, and it turned out great. Everybody had a great time. That was the biggest one I've done so far. I think I had 9 or 10 people, which is cutting it a little close for this little apartment here.
2: This little apartment is the place Eve calls home, and he lives here by himself. Before that, he lived in a couple of youth group homes.
1: Moving into the group homes, it was definitely a shift. There was other youth around there, but I kind of viewed them as siblings who, you know, weren't as close to them as I would be to an actual sibling, but it was good to be around other people my own age.
2: Eve tells me it was in these group homes that he worked through a lot of his anxieties. Anxieties that don't mesh well with hosting dinner parties.
1: It was definitely an adjustment. I mean, there were, you know, I would sometimes have one-on-one staff to be with. It was definitely something to work around, for sure. But I did improve my social skills significantly in the government and the private group home I was in afterward. It's kind of like exposure therapy. When someone has social anxiety, you throw them into a crowd of people.

0: When Cinderella was in her lowest moment, her dress in tatters with no hope of going to the ball, her fairy godmother appeared. After a few spells and a little magic, Cinderella's rags were transformed into a beautiful gown, and she was off to the biggest night in the kingdom. Well, in Nova Scotia, there's a modern-day fairy godmother for high school students looking for a prom dress.
1: My name is Judy Kennedy. I am known in the area as the fairy godmother.
2: And why are you known as the fairy godmother?
1: Because I provide beautiful gowns to young women who would not otherwise have them, because I give them to them for free because they can't afford to buy them.
0: CBC Halifax's Jane Sponigal visited Judy Kennedy to find out more. And here's Jane now with Jeff Douglas, the host of Main Street.
3: Who is this Judy Kennedy?
2: Well, like you heard, she is the fairy godmother of prom dresses. She helps mostly high school students looking for a gown, and totally for free. I visited her home in Centerville, just outside of Kentville, last week. It's usually moms and daughters go to look at the gowns. She invites them into her living room. It's very calming. She has classical music playing and then a rack full of colorful gowns. I started by asking her, how did she get her hands on all of these gowns?
1: Well, when I first decided to start this little program, I first reached out to the schools to find out that, yes, there was a big need. And then I approached shops in the city because I knew that I would prefer to have new gowns. Never thought about asking for donations. And the two or three shops have started giving me gowns since I started in 2019. They don't give me enough, so there's obviously other places

0: And that is our show for this week. We visited Montreal, Whitehorse, Halifax, Saskatoon, Ottawa, and Fredericton. 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Today's show and all of our previous episodes are posted there. The Story From Here is produced by Ann Penman. I'm Gloria Makarenko in Vancouver. Thanks so much for listening.
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2: Hi, I'm Olivia Levac, filling in as host of Superior Morning. 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We'll have all the news you need to know to start your day. We'll bring you the latest on the day's weather. 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
1: People finding their new frequencies. Stories from Canadians of color and immigrants adapting their culture. Music filled with a desire for discovery from around the world and in Canada. Hear Canada Reflected on Frequencies with host Errol Nazareth. After the news.
3: From CBC News, The World This Hour, I'm Martina Fitzgerald. A former Air Canada pilot is being accused of flying for years without a required license. Charges against the 59-year-old include fraud and public mischief. As Jennifer Yoon reports, police in Ontario say an extensive investigation revealed the former pilot forged necessary paperwork.
4: This investigation and the details surrounding it read like a movie script.
5: The allegations are as wild as they are concerning. An Air Canada pilot with a multi-decade career responsible for 10

outcry was after Brazil lost the 1950 World Cup final. Pele says, I asked my father why he was crying and he said, Brazil has just lost against Uruguay and the celebrations will not take place. Pele replied, do not worry, I will win a World Cup for you. The greatest of all time kept his promise and he helped Brazil win 3 World Cups. Now, we all know Pele had mad skills on the pitch, but did you know that he also made music? Check it out. Here he is with a song called Esperanza, which means hope.

0: Vamos lá, minha gente. Respeitamos a todos, mas vamos acreditar no Brasil. Brasil, Brasil.
1: Pele with Esperanza, which means hope. He composed and recorded Esperanza for the Olympic Games that were held in Rio. Pele remains the youngest scorer and the youngest winner in World Cup history. And check this out. His iconic blue number 10 shirt from the 1958 World Cup final is expected to become one of the most expensive football artifacts ever sold after being put up for auction. You want to guess what the figure is? 6 million. I wish I had that kind of money. Devenir champion du monde de football. Devenir champion du monde de football. Devenir champion du monde de football. Now to another great, Diego Maradona. This song by Manu Chao is an ode to the Argentinian football god. The singer regarded Maradona as more than just a football legend. Manu Chao says he admired how emotional and imperfect the legend was. La Vida Tombola, meaning life is a lottery, contains this line: if I were Maradona, I would live like him. Here now is Manu Chao's tribute to the legend.

Kizaba with Sapology 2. The singer is based in Montreal, and he recently shared some good news with us. He says his family is well, that they speak every day and stay closely connected. Like the DRC, Haiti is also facing a humanitarian crisis. The Caribbean nation is overwhelmed by gang violence, crushing poverty, hunger, and the displacement of more than 1 million people. But in the middle of all the hardship, Haiti is about to experience a rare moment of joy. The football crazy nation will be cheering on their team that will be making its first appearance at the World Cup in 52 years. Wesley is a Haitian singer living in Montreal. He says, "We have the talent, we have the Haitian people, and the resilience of our players." He says, "This is a moment of reconciliation for Haitian society, a chance to bring everyone together behind one cause. We want to see the nation rise again in all its glory." This is Wesley's latest song. So

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I'm Jasmine Cabate in the Thunder Bay Newsroom. The Ontario government is working to harmonize road construction standards across the province, but there are questions remaining around how the new rules may affect Thunder Bay. The province is focusing on hot mix asphalt, aggregates, and drainage for the first phase of the harmonization process, which is scheduled to go into effect on July 1st, 2027. After that, all municipalities in the province will be required to adhere to the same Ontario Provincial Standards, or OPS, although some exemptions will be allowed. Thunder Bay's Director of Engineering and Facilities says he's concerned the process may take too long and affect the city's ability to issue tenders if too many municipalities are making exemption requests at the same time. And the City of Thunder Bay is reminding operators of short-term rental properties that they need to collect a 5% municipal accommodation tax. The tax is applicable to all stays of less than 30 days in hotels, motels, and short-term accommodations like Airbnbs. And while the city says hotels and motels have been compliant, some short-term rental operators haven't. The city's manager of licensing and enforcement says operators who don't remit the tax can

0: end up facing court proceedings and fines. The tax is used to support various infrastructure and tourism projects in Thunder Bay, and more information can be found at thunderbay.ca/MAT. Turning now to take a look at the weather. Today in the northwest, mainly sunny. In Thunder Bay and the east, mainly cloudy with a chance of showers, with temperature highs between 15 and 30.
1: You're listening to Frequencies on the CBC. Today's show is all about soccer, football, the beautiful game, and of course, the World Cup. Soul of Zoo sees a clear connection between football and music. The French musician from Montreal says they bring people together no matter where they're from, and for just a moment, they connect with each other and share the same energy and the same emotion. He says, "This is exactly the spirit I wanted to capture on my album. We all connect naturally through music, beyond culture, language, or borders." Soul of Zoo's debut album is aptly titled Connection, and some of the guests include Jelly Tapa, Kora Master Zal Sissoko, and the Moroccan singer Walid Ben Salim. From the album, this is

Africa. He pushes in Java, he pushes a mawa, he pet up shop in Abamyama, he a pega yatululam, we are ten our no sulapo, Lilizelam Lilizeli, Lilizelangane Africa, the Shosholo Zengole Masondo Sondo, the Shosholo.

0: love it. USA by Dubosia Collective. Bosnia and Herzegovina play Canada on June 12th in Toronto. Dara Moneka came to Canada from Iraq. She says seeing the Iraqi national team play in her adopted country is really special. Here's Tara telling us what did it feel like to see Iraq playing after a 40-year absence from the tournament.
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0: music by El Sabo. Argentina is one of the most successful teams in the tournament's history. They won the last World Cup in Qatar, and they're looking to become the first back-to-back World Cup champion in over half a century. And of course, they'll be led by Lionel Messi, the undisputed GOAT. We hope today's show got you in World Cup mode. We are rooting for Canada here. Frequencies is produced by Ruben Mahn, who's also cheering for the Dutch. JJ Laborde, who'll be cheering for the Detroit Lions. And me, Errol Nazareth. You know, I think I'm going to go with France. They have an absolutely fierce front line. But I just might cheer for the teams from colonized countries to beat the colonizers. Hey, who said football isn't political? You can find our playlist on CBC Music. And you can listen to past shows on the CBC Listen app. Come through next week, please, for another hour of music and stories from here, there, and everywhere. Stay curious.
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0: Coming up this hour, Chinese President Xi Jinping just wrapped up his first visit to North Korea in 7 years. We'll hear from an expert on why he visited and where relations stand between those two countries. And a squad of cheerleaders in Thunder Bay are national champions. We'll hear from the St. Ignatius Falcons. But first, here's Warren Schlody with your regional headlines. Hi.
1: Hey, Jonathan. I've been keeping my eyes on the roads quite a bit this afternoon. Highway 17 and 69 have both reopened in the northeast following a pair of crashes this morning. Highway 69 was closed both ways at Highway 64 for about 5 hours today, and Highway 17 was closed at Jocko Point in Nipissing First Nation for about 2 hours. Also in the news, we're going to hear about a small treatment center in the Sioux that is celebrating its 40th anniversary today. Breton House is a live-in center for women struggling with substance use disorder. We're going to hear about the difference that place is making. So those stories and many more are coming your way about 25 minutes from now.
0: Thank you, Warren. Right now in Thunder Bay, mostly cloudy, 17 degrees. In Kenora, mostly cloudy, 28 degrees. Gusting wind with a humidex of 34. In Sault Ste. Marie, mist and 90.

19 in Timmins, mostly cloudy in 27. Same in Greater Sudbury, mostly cloudy in 27. And in North Bay, mostly cloudy in 28. Bridget Yard will be here after the news with your complete forecast for Northern Ontario. 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

0: Well, a Thunder Bay High School won big in cheerleading at this year's national competition. The St. Ignatius Falcons competitive cheerleading squad flew to new heights to capture the gold at the recent event in Ottawa. So the CBC's Mary Jean Cormier popped over to the school today to check out the athletic prowess and pom-poms that put them on top and to meet some of the squad.
1: Here come the Falcons.
2: Spreading out my wings, you know I'm headed for that top spot. They think that they can catch me, but I'm never gonna stop.
3: Well, we're here on the Falcon field because this is a very big year for the 2026 Falcons cheerleading squad. With me are captains.
4: Kaylee Woodeluck.
5: Julia Nickel.
6: Pauline Arenas.
3: Wow, nationals. So what did that feel like?
4: Oh, it was so unreal. We went once in grade 10, so we competed in the senior intermediate division both years, and we came back with a national title both years. It just feels amazing.
3: And so is this your last year of cheer, or will you be trying again next year?
5: I'll be trying again next year. It is her last year. She's graduating, mm-hmm. but the rest of us have one more year.
6: Yeah, I'll be trying out again next year, so stay tuned.
3: What's it like to go to such a big competition? I know you were in Ottawa. You see all the competition. What was that like?
4: Oh, coming from a small town of Thunder Bay, it was definitely nerve-wracking, especially with some of the more well-known teams that we were against and the more popular teams. It was very nervous, especially being in the tunnel before we went on, but it was such an amazing experience.
3: Why do you think you won?
5: I think because we work so hard throughout the year, and our team has such a strong connection with each other too. We all trust each other and know that we can accomplish things. So,
3: what's your favorite part of being on the cheer team? You said you're going to try again.
6: Yeah, my favorite part about being in the cheer team is making new friends, but not only that, but is creating new relationships with the coaches especially. That's the reason why we are where we are. It wouldn't be because of our coaches. So I just feel super blessed and super proud to be carrying a title like that.
7: Okay, line up your tumbling. If you're on the floor for this part, can you go to your spot?
3: The captains were just saying so much of their year is about the coaches. You are the head coach, and you are?
4: Christine Woodeluck.
3: Christine, what made this team do so well this year?
4: Honestly, this team has been stellar. The athleticism of them all, they come from different backgrounds. So I have dancers, I have gymnasts, I have volleyball players, I have basketball players, I have all-star cheerleaders. So they're very diverse and they are just very athletic. So it was easy to coach them this year.
3: The last time I spoke to you, you had also won a nationals. I believe that was a few years ago.
4: Yeah.
3: Are there any of the same athletes on this squad as from that one?
4: Yeah, there are quite a few, actually, at least 6 to 8 of them. Yeah.
3: Do you think that helped you this year at the Nationals because they'd been there?
4: Yeah, of course. The seniors definitely take the juniors under their wing, and they show them the ropes, and I think they calm their nerves and stuff. So I think it was really, really an advantage to have some seniors there and people that had been there before.
3: What's the training commitment for these girls who are also doing high school?
4: Yeah, that's a tough one. We work hard on the schedule and making sure that kids that are doing other sports being able to come to our practices, because we cannot run practices without the full team. If one person's missing, it's a huge deal. We have 3 kids sitting out if one's not there, so super important to have full attendance. So we work with all of the organizations to make our practices work, and we do 3 times a week for about 2 to 2.5 hours a time. Yeah.
3: And so when do you decide that you're going to go to the Nationals, or is it something you need to qualify for?
4: So currently you don't need to qualify to go to the Canadian Cheer Nationals. Generally, teams that are super competitive do end up going.
3: What's next?
4: So what's next? Well, the season is over. Our season of play is over. And so now they get to rest and just chill out and have a good summer.
3: And you gear up for next year?
4: And they gear up for next year.
3: And you?
4: I'm not sure. I might be hanging up the pom-poms this year.
3: Oh, yeah. Okay. Yeah. So this may be a bittersweet moment for you.
4: Definitely. But if I go out, I'm going out on top, and I'm really proud of this team.
0: That was head coach Christine Woodeluck, preceded by the squad's captains, Kaylee Woodeluck, Julia Nickel, and Pauline Arenas. The St. Ignatius Falcons competitive cheerleading squad brought home the national champs banner for 2026. You'll want to keep an eye out on the CBC Thunder Bay website this week for some video of the Falcons in action.

It is 12 minutes past 4, past 3 Central. Well, now that we're in the mood to cheer and chant, here's a fun tune from Canadian pop star Avril Lavigne. This is Girlfriend.

0: I can't believe that song is 19 years old. From 2007, that was everyone's favorite pop punk princess, Avril Lavigne with Girlfriend. It's coming up to 16 minutes past 4, past 3 Central. This is Up North Across Northern Ontario on CBC Radio 1. I'm your host, Jonathan Pinto. Thanks for joining us this Tuesday afternoon. So, e-bikes are everywhere. Part of the appeal is that they're almost like regular bikes, but with an added boost for ease of use. Now, that same concept is coming for shoes and clothing. CBC's Jason Elster finds out how helpful they could be.
1: For many of us, there comes a point in any long walk when your knees or ankles start to really feel it. Now, that may not be the case for long, though, as one of the world's biggest shoe companies announced a new product development. Here's CBS News.
2: Nike is teaming up with a robotics company to create Project Amplify. The experimental footwear features a lightweight, powerful motor and a rechargeable battery that's part of the running shoe.
1: The shoe isn't for sale yet, but it includes a cuff that goes around your ankle and has a robotic arm that connects to the shoe. It helps propel you forward and has Reid Ferber taking note. He's a professor of kinesiology

0: and director of the Wearable Tech Program at the University of Calgary.
1: What's exciting to me is that this is one of the first devices that isn't necessarily geared towards a high-performance athlete.
0: Nike specifically says it's targeted at everyday athletes, but motor-powered shoes aren't the only product of its kind out there now. Canadian Anna Romianseva is co-founder and chief product officer at Skip, a wearable technology company. They've partnered with Canadian-based outdoor apparel and equipment company Arc'teryx to create something called Mogo.
2: It is a powered pair of pants with little motors integrated at the knees. And the way we like to talk about it is kind of like an e-bike for walking. They will provide a boost, about a 30 to 40% boost of what you'd normally be able to do.
0: You can see the motors on the outside of the pants. Romianseva says they're part of a frame that helps your whole leg.
2: The device is kind of helping you swing your leg forward and up. And then when your foot is on the ground, the motor is helping you push off the ground with a little bit more force as well. So it's helping that extension.
0: They're currently available for pre-order on the company's website and cost $5,000. And in a video posted by Arc'teryx, a range of people of different ages and conditions hike a mountain in BC with the pants on.
3: It's kind of crazy. I can definitely feel it. It's like you think you have to deliver a certain amount of force and it just helps you.
4: Yeah, it feels good. No, it feels good to be doing this.
0: Anna Romianseva says part of her motivation in developing what her company calls MoveWear is seeing all the people in her life who have struggled with their mobility.
2: My grandma had Parkinson's disease. My other grandma had various forms of cancer that she battled for many, many years. One of my best friends lived her life with chronic Lyme's disease. And so I watched her go from being a varsity athlete to being bedridden for many years. And so there was just this very visceral and obvious connection between how we can move day to day and how we live our lives.
0: University of Calgary's Reid Ferber says, while these sorts of products seem new to us, they've been a long time coming.
1: This stuff's been in development for 20 years.
0: Ferber says there's always been a key problem in bringing them to market.
1: I think it's the miniaturization of the technology and the battery life. Batteries play a really big role in being able to get this stuff out commercially.
0: He says batteries are getting better and smaller now. The Mogo pants, for example, have a battery that's supposed to last 3 hours. One concern Ferber has with any of the designs he's seen for shoes or clothing is that they're mostly focused on one aspect of a footstep.
1: These devices are aimed at generating energy to propel you forward. But it's been known for decades that most injuries occur during the landing phase when you're absorbing force. So I don't see these devices as absorbing forces.
0: But Ferber's optimistic that these sorts of products will improve, become more affordable, and even be in stores in the next few years. He also expects them to be used by the medical community for an aging population.
1: This is something that a family physician will be prescribing for their older adult patients just to help them stay more independent and keep moving independently.
0: It's an area that Anna Romianseva says her company has its eyes on as well.
2: For the moment, Mogo is a consumer product that you buy over the counter, but we are really interested in more medical applications over time as well.
0: While the products may not be at your local store yet, there's now hope that wearables known as e-bikes for walking can help us move with more ease in the years to come. For CBC Radio, I'm Jason Osler.
5: That's a story first broadcast last October. As for Nike's motor-powered sneaker, it's still in the prototype phase. The company says its early tests show the shoe typically turns at a 12-minute walking mile into a 10-minute mile. It is 20 minutes past 4, past 3 Central. This is up north across Northern Ontario on CBC Radio 1. Well, Chinese President Xi Jinping has wrapped up his first visit to North Korea in 7 years. Some experts say the trip was prompted by a desire to reassert influence over the country as North Korea expands its nuclear program and deepens its relationship with Russia. Here to explain all of this is Colin Robertson, former Canadian diplomat and fellow at the Canadian Global Affairs Institute. Hey, Colin.
6: Good to be with you again, Jonathan.
5: Good to have you back on Up North. So tell me about how China's viewing North Korea's relationship with Russia these days.
6: Sure. Well, keep in mind that the dictatorships are different than democracies. Democracies have allies and based on trust, in part because democracies, you elect people, whereas in dictatorships, it's who's got the biggest stick. And in the case of China and North Korea, China certainly has the bigger stick, and they look at themselves as being responsible for the fact there is a North Korea, because back in the early 1950s, when the Kim regime in the North got into a war with the South Koreans, what made the difference?

0: difference at the end was the fact that Mao Zedong put in the Chinese army and they fought with the UN forces, of which Canadians were part of, and there were a lot of Canadian graves over there as a result. And there's an armistice now between the North and the South, and Canadians lead the UN mission there. There's also a lot of American troops, but they're still technically at war. And in the case of North Korea, what they've done under the Kim regime, and the Kims are a family straight out of Game of Thrones, they're ruthless, and they look after one another again. You have to look at how Game of Thrones operates, including members of their own family take them out. But what they've done is they've developed a nuclear weapon as their kind of insurance policy to prevent them from being either invaded or the regime changing. But under Kim Jong-un, who's the third generation now, he has developed a relationship with Putin at Putin's request, in part, because Russians had also been involved in North Korea at the outset, providing the Russians with both arms, which they're using in Ukraine, and also troops, probably 12,000 to 14,000 of which, over the last year, they've probably had 3,000 or 4,000 casualties, killed and injured, that have come back to North Korea. So that's opened a door that I don't think the Chinese are happy to see, because ultimately what Xi Jinping wants is stability, and his junior neighbor is anything if but not stable.
1: So what did we see? What do we know about this visit?
0: Well, we know that we've seen the optics, the pictures. The pictures showed Xi with his wife, meeting with Kim and his wife, and you saw the kind of flag waving that you saw when Trump went to Beijing, and declarations on both parts about friendship and closer relations. North Korea really does depend upon China for its survival, both food and fuel, and now tourism and trade, which was one of the things they talked about on this trip, is they would expand that. That had all broken down with COVID, when the North Koreans had shut the border to China, and that the relationships got rather frosty, partly because there was no engagement. And North Korea got even poorer, but they did get some support from the Russians in return for arms and people. So, but in the meantime, what's disturbing to the Chinese and to the Americans and the rest is the fact that Kim Jong-un has continued to develop his nuclear capacity, probably now has about 60 nuclear bombs of various generations and improvements on that. And the day before Xi arrived, there was a public demonstration of their ability to do nuclear refinement, again, to send a message to their neighbors. And at the same time, the North Koreans are seen by the Chinese as a potential problem. So Xi going there was in part, as I say, to sort of demonstrate that, no, he still has authority there, although we'll see how that plays out.
1: Yeah, what will this mean? Because, you know, just recently Putin and Xi got together and exclaimed their friendship. So what does this mean for the relationship between China and Russia?
0: Well, when you say, yes, friendship, I would call it more of an alignment, because you don't go back that far, 50 years, and there are still border disputes between Russia and China. And, well, the Russians are providing energy to the Chinese. The Chinese in turn are supplying them with the technology which they're using in their war. The dominant partner now is very much China, whereas at the outset it was Russia during the Soviet Union period over China. Again, these are dictatorships, so you have to look at them differently than you would look at how you would look at alliances. There's no doubt that in the Western alliance, the United States is the dominant power, but until Trump, they've done it in a much more benevolent and in a fashion that, again, with NATO meeting regularly and ministers, it really is peer-to-peer as opposed to the way the dictatorships normally work.
1: So what should we pay attention to in this relationship in Canada?
0: Well, what we're watching for is to see what happens. I think the Russians and the Chinese in particular both decided that you've now got a nuclear state in North Korea, and you can't change that. In the past, they've agreed to, they've not necessarily sided with, the imposition of sanctions by the United Nations to prevent proliferation. But I think, and there was a report out just yesterday from the Stockholm Institute for Peace and Research saying that we're on the cusp of probably further nuclear proliferation as a result of Iran. Iran will proceed, but then

0: Egyptians and the Turks will want to have their own bomb, and we'll probably see more of that. We may see it in Europe, for example. If the American deterrent can't be relied upon, then you may see Germany saying, maybe we should look at that. The Japanese and the Koreans may look at it as well. So that's the danger. You know, last year, the world spent close to $3 trillion on rearmament, and that's money that many people would say would be better spent on education and health.
1: Yeah, I mean, as someone who was a diplomat for so long, I mean, how are you feeling about the state of the world right now?
0: Well, it's as dangerous as I've ever seen it. And it, to me, it underlines, the Prime Minister talks about values-based realism. Well, I think that, to me, that means we've got to put a lot more emphasis on diplomacy, because it's far better, as Churchill said, to jaw-jaw than war-war. But the danger is when we're in a period of high distrust, that you, when you don't trust, if you reach for your pistol and ask questions later, when if you're feeling more comfortable, you'll sit down and talk before you pull out the weapon. So I do think that's why I would put the emphasis on diplomacy. But I recognize that with the Americans no longer backstopping on the Western Alliance, that it means that we too have to invest in deterrence, so that other countries don't look at us and say, well, they're weak, we can move in and the Americans aren't going to defend them. But it's not the way I think I'd like to see tax dollars spent.
1: Well, Colin, I really appreciate your time and your insight as always. Thanks for joining us today on Up North.
0: Well, thanks, Jonathan.
1: That was Colin Robertson, former Canadian diplomat and fellow at the Canadian Global Affairs Institute. We reached him today in Ottawa.

0: coming up after your regional news. It's one of the smaller treatment facilities in Sault Ste. Marie, but it has a big impact. The team at Breton House provides around-the-clock services to women recovering from substance use disorders, and today it marked 40 years of operation. The CBC's Alex Flood was there, and we'll hear from some of the people involved. And details about the federal government's online safety legislation are starting to emerge. We'll hear what changes could be on the horizon. This is Up North, across Northern Ontario on CBC Radio 1. We're at 96.1 FM in Timmins, 1240 AM in Beardmore.
1: This is CBC News. Good afternoon, I'm Warren Schlody. Here is the news for Northern Ontario. This just into the newsroom, the Ontario Provincial Police is announcing the death of an officer who was killed in the line of duty in the Hearst area today. It happened early this afternoon. OPP officers were investigating something near the Hearst area. One officer was seriously hurt and later pronounced dead, and one individual is in custody. The officer is being identified as Provincial Constable Tarun Bali, who is a member of the OPP for 2.5 years and was assigned to the Dufferin Detachment in Southern Ontario, but currently on deployment in the James Bay Detachment in our region. The incident is now under investigation, and we will expect more details on this in the coming days. Meanwhile, police in Sudbury are warning people to watch out for home services scams as summer weather arrives. Some common services that scammers will target include driveway paving, roofing, and home renovations. Sometimes contractors will perform the jobs, but in a poor fashion. Others will take deposits and never actually show up for the work. Greater Sudbury Police Sergeant Cameron Kidder says these scams can have huge impacts, with some people losing out on thousands or even tens of thousands of dollars.
2: And that is definitely difficult for people to absorb, especially when they need these jobs done. So now they have to pay another company and they're paying double, and they may not get the money back that was originally put out for this fraudulent company.
1: Kidder says people should look into companies before they hire them. He says social media and other websites like the Better Business Bureau might have reviews of companies from past customers, which can help out in that process. Kidder says it's also important to get the details of a contract in writing and to avoid people who seem too pushy. Indigenous historian Alan Corbeer will be continuing his work as Canada Research Chair at York University. Corbeer is from Chiging on Manitoulin Island. He's held the Canada Research Chair in Indigenous History of North America since 2021. This week, York

0: announced that it would renew his position for a second 5-year term. Canada research chairs are awarded to exceptional researchers and can only be renewed one time. Corbière has studied historic treaty negotiations and wampum belts to redefine modern treaty relationships. He's also worked to document and preserve the Anishinaabe language and culture. After a 2-year hiatus, a spay and neuter clinic has returned to Thunder Bay, but with very limited availability. The Ontario SPCA and Humane Society Northwest Animal Centre is running this clinic. Starting this week, the centre is announcing available appointments every Monday evening, but it says it'll only take healthy and friendly animals. Shauna Beaulieu is the Northwestern Ontario Director for the Ontario SPCA. She says the clinic is particularly important in the north because of a vet shortage.
1: Many people in Thunder Bay and surrounding communities across the Northwest don't have a veterinarian. So this will allow those people to have the ability to access preventative veterinary services. So spay-neuter, vaccinations, and microchipping.
0: And in fact, it was a vet shortage that put the clinic on hiatus in the first place. Its longtime vet retired 2 years ago, and they've just added a new vet who's from California, and that let them reopen. Pet owners can find more information about the clinic on the Northwest SPCA's website. One of the smaller treatment facilities in Sault Ste. Marie celebrated its 40th anniversary today. Breton House offers a number of services to women who struggle with substance use, including counseling, case management, and life skills learning like cooking. The low-intensity treatment facility currently has 8 beds. Women live in the home for a minimum of 3 months, but they can stay for up to a year if they like. Burgundy Hill is the manager of Breton House.
2: Unfortunately, in this line of work, there is a lot of room for relapse, but it does make me happy that the majority of our ladies who don't find success the first time that they're here, they're coming back.
0: Hill says the wait list at Breton House is currently between 2 and 3 months. She says women on the wait list are expected to call and check in once a week. Those clients are also encouraged to access other community services or short-term supports in the meantime. A cheerleading squad from Thunder Bay is enjoying some sweet victory after bringing home gold at a recent event. The St. Ignatius Falcons cheerleaders have just captured a national champs banner in Ottawa in the senior intermediate division. Christine Whitteluck is the head coach of the Falcons cheer team. She says the team has a dedicated group of athletes and their skills and experience helped them bring home the title.
3: The seniors definitely take the juniors under their wing and they, you know, they show them the ropes and I think they calm their nerves and stuff. So I think it was really, really an advantage to have like some seniors there and people that had been there before.
0: Whitteluck says the team put in the work for the title, usually practicing 3 times a week for 2.5 hours each session. And just to recap our top story today that just came into the newsroom earlier this afternoon, the OPP is saying, and earlier this afternoon, an officer was killed in the line of duty in the Hearst area. It's saying that it is Constable Tarun Bali, who had 2.5 years of service with the Provincial Police Force. One individual is in custody and the incident remains under investigation. That is the CBC News to this hour. I'm Warren Schlody. For more news at any time, visit our website, cbc.ca/Sudbury or cbc.ca/Thunder Bay. Over to you, Jonathan.
4: Thank you, Warren. Now here's Bridget with your first look at the weather.
5: Thank you very much, Jonathan. It's going to be quite a warm one over the next couple days. So there is a heat warning still in place. You may remember that from yesterday in the far north. That continues, and that means daytime highs near 29 degrees, overnight lows between 16 and 18. That will continue into Thursday. And I can safely say that the entire far north is under that heat warning. It is also extending, moving further south today, covering Kapuskasing, Hearst, and Smooth Rock Falls. That heat warning will take effect tomorrow and continue into Thursday. And just a little reminder here that a heat event can cause heat exhaustion. So the signs of that may include headache, nausea, dizziness, thirst, dark urine, and intense fatigue. If you're feeling any of these, stop your activity and drink water. And heat stroke is a medical emergency, so call 911 in that case. Keep an eye on seniors and young children. And again, that heat event is going to continue into Thursday for some places, including now Smooth Rock Falls, Kapuskasing, Hearst, and the far north. Now, continuing in the northeast, there's a chance of showers for all areas in the region overnight. Lows across the northeast from 15 to 18 degrees, so not getting much relief from that heat. Tomorrow, there's a chance of showers for most areas in the region. Wawa, Timmins, Kapuskasing, and Hearst will see a mix of sun and cloud, and highs across the

0: northeast from 20 up to 29 tomorrow. Tonight in the northwest, increasing cloudiness, then showers or thunderstorms near morning. Cloudy in Thunder Bay and east of the city, and we'll see some lows from 10 to 18 degrees. Tomorrow in the northwest, showers or thunderstorms ending in the morning for Kenora and Fort Frances, and then a chance of showers again in the late afternoon. Further east, expect clouds and light wind. Highs from 14 up to 26 for the northwest on Wednesday. Looking at some current temperatures in Thunder Bay right now, sitting at 17 degrees, mostly cloudy there. Our warm spot is Fort Frances, 30 degrees with a humidex of 37. That's the highest I have seen yet this year. And in Pewaunik, 28 degrees, but a humidex of 29. In Greater Sudbury at the airport, we're looking at a temperature of 28 degrees, 32 with the humidex, mostly cloudy. In Sault Ste. Marie, mist at this hour, quite a bit cooler at 19 degrees. And let's go up to Attawa. Wapiskat, haze, 29 degrees, 35 with the humidex, Jonathan.
1: Thanks, Bridget. It's 538, 438 Central. Oh, sorry. It's 438, 338 Central. This is Up North across Northern Ontario on CBC Radio 1. Well, it's been 40 years since the Algoma Substance Abuse Rehabilitation Center in Sault Ste. Marie opened its doors. The facility is more commonly known as Breton House, since it's located on Breton Road in the city's East End. The nonprofit offers programming and 24/7 care to women struggling with substance use. It's a low-intensity, 8-bed treatment facility where women live for a minimum of 3 months, but they have the option of staying for up to a year. Staff at Breton House hosted an event this morning to celebrate 40 years of service in the Sioux and to remind the public of the services they offer. The facility's manager, Burgundy Hill, spoke with our Sault Ste. Marie reporter, Alex Flood, and explained why the center's services are in such high demand.
2: Because we are long-term, a lot of other places don't offer long-term. You're looking at a 6-week program, 2-month program. Our ladies can stay with us. We ask for a minimum 3-month commitment, but they can stay with us for up to a year. I don't find personally that it makes it very challenging having a small space because every woman comes in here with different treatment goals. So they might be looking at only a 3-month stay, in which case you're looking at 3-month stay, you graduate, we have the next person come in. So it looks, it always sounds like it's a long time, but I mean 2 to 3 month wait list in perspective to a lot of the other places that they're coming into or trying to get into is relatively short.
3: Can you talk a little bit specifically about the programs that are here and the treatment options that are here? Like what are you guys doing specifically for these women?
2: We do things like life skills. So for example, I put them all on a cooking schedule a week after they get here. So they're responsible for cooking lunch and dinner for the whole household. And if that is something that they don't excel in, for example, we have people here that can teach them so that when they leave our care, they're not going out and just not knowing anything, right? Because it's quite a big shock to go from a facility where you have all of that support and all of a sudden you're back out on your own. And that can be very, you know, that can be very scary and it can cause conflict. So we do individual counseling. So when the girls get here, they are assigned an individual counselor to do their their sessions with, and those are once a week. We do taking care of business days on Tuesdays and Thursdays, so we can help them with any of that stuff. Maybe it's filling out ODSP paperwork, maybe it's getting a bank card, maybe it's doing those kind of things, or just taking care of their own business, right? And then Monday and Wednesday is programming days, so they're in programming from 10 a.m. until 3 p.m. That can be peer groups, they do meditation, they do life skills, they do a whole plethora of different programs.
3: In terms of maybe some of the numbers too, I'm a little curious about like the success rate. How good are the numbers in terms of getting that 3-month minimum? Also, how often is it that women will come back if they need support again?
2: The success rate is definitely up from what it used to be, for sure, which makes me so, so happy because unfortunately in this line of work, there is a lot of room for relapse, but it does make me happy that the majority of our ladies who don't find success the first time that they're here, they're coming back. We have a lot of ladies that come back and they return here, and that makes me happy to just think, you know, it's a safe space. They feel safe, they feel supported, they know that even if maybe they're not successful their first round of recovery, they can come back and try again. So there's no barrier on, no, you can't come back because you didn't graduate.
3: How long have you guys been offering the 24/7 service care here?
2: Believe it's been 3 years now.
3: How important is that care? I mean, in a town where maybe perhaps there isn't a lot of 24/7

0: why was that a priority for your team to do this?
1: First of all, then it allows our ladies the comfortability to know that somebody is here. There is staff on site 24/7 if something happens within this house. Now, we are low intensity treatment, so not often anything happens in the house. However, before we had 24/7 care, there was some incidents that happened in the house. And it's important to have 24/7 care so that folks don't feel the need to come in and be up all night or doing things that they're not supposed to be, and giving them an avenue to do those things here. Also, just so that we could serve clients that had higher intensity needs. Like we have a lot of women that come in, maybe they are suffering from insomnia. So we have somebody that can have that support available to them 24 hours. They don't have to wait until the morning. They don't have to lay in their bed panicking because they're not having a good time. Maybe they're having a trauma episode. Maybe they're having some, you know, nightmares that are causing some really bad anxiety. Right. We have staff here. You can get up out of your bed. You come knock on the door. You come in and you talk to someone.
2: Burgundy Hill is the manager at Breton House in Sault Ste. Marie. The house is staffed by 12 women, including counselors and life skills instructors. Now, Alex also spoke to Jen Christensen, the facility's executive director. She told him why she thinks Breton House has endured.
3: It's been 40 years. It opened in April of 1986. And I think there's been a very steady, consistent involvement with the community, with staffing, everyone working together to support the women that are struggling.
0: Is it fair to label this as one of the smaller types of these facilities in Sault Ste. Marie right now?
3: Yes, we're only eight beds, and that is our max. So it is one of the smaller ones compared to other treatment facilities that have a lot more beds.
0: Any unique challenges because of that? And I suppose to how your team overcomes those challenges, considering your team is smaller.
3: I think the biggest challenge is that it holds a wait list after. So we do have a 2 to 3 month wait list right now. It does vary depending on where women are at in their journey, but I think that's one of the biggest challenges of only having eight beds, is that we do hold a wait list. We do try to connect them to other services while they're waiting. And we do have another community-based program that works with pregnant parenting women. So if they are a woman that has a child of any age, we will refer them to that program and any other community program.
0: And what are some of the types of challenges that you are hearing from these women? I know it's substance use disorders, but are these also women just coming in off the streets? Are these people without secure housing? And what are some of the trends and common themes that you're hearing from these women's stories right now?
3: Yeah, I think we have a combination. I think a lot of times women are struggling with housing, cost of living. We do, however, do have a lot of women that are women that hold full-time jobs, do have families, just struggling. So it doesn't discriminate. It affects anyone and everyone, but we see both, but a lot of that are struggling with the cost of living and housing right now.
2: Jen Christensen is the executive director of Breton House in Sault Ste. Marie. She was speaking with the CBC's Alex Flood. It's 4:45, 3:45 Central. So Cenk Antonoff is a songwriter behind hits for pop stars like Taylor Swift and Lorde. But back in 2014, Antonoff started his own band called Bleachers. Here's a song Bleachers recorded with Grimes. This is called Entropy.

0: from 2015. That was Bleachers and Grimes with Entropy. It is 12 minutes to 5, 12 minutes to 4 Central. We have some new details about the next phase of NASA's Artemis mission, Artemis 3. Today, the space agency announced the four astronauts who will be flying the mission. Three are American and one is Italian. NASA's Jeremy Parsons says the mission is the next step toward a sci-fi future.
1: We are returning to the moon. A grand adventure back to the lunar surface to build a moon base and to do so for all of its scientific, its economic potential, and to master the skills for where we will inevitably go next. The incredible crew of Artemis II was just the beginning, and they did an absolutely outstanding job. As a test mission, they were the first to launch on the SLS rocket and test the Orion spacecraft. Reid Wiseman, Victor Glover, Christina Koch, and Jeremy Hansen showed us the moon again, and they showed us Earth again. They helped reinvigorate the world's interest in space exploration. And now, just as Mercury, Gemini, and Apollo crews that came before them, Artemis II will pass along all they have learned and hand the torch to Artemis III. Over the next year, they will train for their mission, ensure the lessons learned from the prior crew are implemented, and assist in the development of the landers and operational procedures that will be necessary for their colleagues on future Artemis missions. Artemis III will be an extraordinary demonstration of what is possible when the greatest aerospace companies across the United States, alongside our European partners, come together to showcase the technological might and ambition of the free world. When their training and development are complete, these four astronauts will strap into their spacecraft. You will witness the contributions of Boeing, United Launch Alliance, Lockheed Martin, Northrop Grumman, L3Harris, and Airbus, and many others come together as the SLS rocket ignites the Artemis III crew and sends them into low Earth orbit. Additional powerful rockets will launch to place the Blue Origin and SpaceX Starship landers into orbit. Throughout the duration of the Artemis III mission, these astronauts will continue to test the Orion spacecraft. They will rendezvous and dock with the Blue Origin lander and then again with the SpaceX lander. Think about how many spacecraft, all of which will eventually carry human beings, will be in orbit at the same time. From Dragon, Shenzhou, Soyuz, possibly Starliner, Starship, and Blue Origin landers. This seems like the beginning of the future that we imagined as children. This seems like the very beginning of Earth's first Starfleet to me.
0: That was NASA's Jeremy Parsons speaking earlier today. NASA is planning to launch Artemis 3 late in 2027. 9 minutes to 5, 9 minutes to 4 Central. Well, CBC has confirmed the federal government will table legislation as soon as tomorrow related to young people and social media. Multiple reports have details of the legislation, including a possible ban on social media for children under 16. Culture Minister Mark Miller is taking the lead on the legislation. Today, reporters asked him for more information.
2: Out of respect for my colleagues, I can't comment more on it, but I think it's suffice to say that we will take all reasonable measures to make sure kids are safe in this country. I think it's obvious why it's a priority. Kids are dying.
0: Stephanie Taylor is a parliamentary reporter for the National Post, and she's here to break down what we know so far. Hey, Stephanie.
3: Hi there.
0: Good to have you back on Up North. So what do we know so far?

0: Yeah, so we do know that, as you said, Heritage Minister Mark Miller is expected to table a bill tomorrow, and this bill is going to be outlining what Canada's approach is going to be to creating a safer online space for children. Children are the particular focus of where the government's looking on this. It's expected to usher in things like the creation of a new regulator that will likely come with a set of rules that will be developed on how platforms are supposed to be operating in this jurisdiction, as well as what I think is grabbing a lot of eyeballs is this idea of a proposed social media ban, saying that users younger than 16 will not be able to use social media. And there's a lot of questions about how exactly that might be implemented, what platforms will be covered, the effectiveness of doing so. But I think what's interesting is the federal government is according to mine and other reporting, has signaled a bit of an openness that platforms, should they be able to make the case as to the changes they make or designs that they may amend that could create a safer experience for users, might find a way to find themselves exempt from this ban.
1: Hmm. You mentioned a new regulator. So the CRTC wouldn't be the CRTC regulating social media?
0: No, it would be a creation of a new regulator. And this is something that online safety advocates who have been working with the government and the government's consulted in past iterations of this bill have said needs to happen. The Canadian government in the past has looked to jurisdictions like Australia and the United Kingdom. Both countries have their own digital safety regulators, so a separate body that kind of deals with these big tech platforms. And that's something that a lot of digital safety experts say needs to happen. Like, these are some of the most powerful companies in the world. They are headquartered in the United States, so outside of Canadian jurisdiction. And there have been calls that this is something that this is beyond the CRTC's mandate. There needs to be kind of, a specialized regulator that deals specifically with this idea of digital platforms.
1: You mentioned there are other countries that have something like this already, these bans. I mean, how effective have they been?
0: Not very effective. I think, Australia was the first in the world to put a ban like this in place. It came into effect late last year, and there have been some studies by Australia's regulator to see how well companies are complying with this ban, because the responsibility is on the platforms or the companies themselves to keep young people off of it. It's not a case where young people could be, say, facing a fine if they decide to go on it still. But what Australia's example has found so far is that a large amount of young people, I think a majority, that are still finding themselves on social media, that they have found ways to circumvent the age verification technology, because that is how ages are being checked. Is it's fallen to companies to roll out different verification or age assurances technologies. And there have been difficulties, for example, with technologies being able to differentiate between whether someone is 14 or 15 years old or whether they meet the threshold of 16. And so when it comes to Canada going down this path, that's where a lot of criticism has come so far. And I think where a lot of criticism would go is to, do these verification technologies around age actually work? And also the angle of, they raise a lot of privacy concerns. You know, is it, do leaders and parents and kids want to be handing over information to, third party verification methods or to these private companies themselves?
1: How is this new legislation different than what the Liberals have proposed in the past?
0: Well, in the past, the Liberals have not proposed this idea of a social media ban. That's a bit of a novel idea. Australia, as I said, was the first in the world to do it. A lot of countries have signaled that they want to follow suit and brought similar legislation down. But unlike the last iterations of this bill, the last iteration didn't just focus on the internet. It focused on things like stiffer criminal code punishments for hate-related offensive. And that was quite divisive and quite controversial. I think what we're expecting to see tomorrow is one that specifically focuses on digital safety and digital spaces. And something else that's changed from the last time the Liberals tried to do this is, it's not just a different government, but it's a majority government. So the Carney government doesn't need to work with an opposition party to pass its legislation. It has the seats and the count to do that on its own.
1: So with that in mind, how do you expect the debate over this legislation to go?
0: I think the debate's going to be very emotional. As you heard, Heritage Minister Mark Miller talked about the impetus for this being that kids are dying. So I think this is going to be a very emotional debate, but it's going to be one that is watched very closely. The opposition Conservatives, who are kind of the main critic

0: Parliament when it comes to digital safety and concerns over censorship. It's unclear where that caucus stands on this issue. And opposition Conservative leader Pierre Poilievre has said himself that the caucus doesn't have a position yet. He doesn't have a position yet. He shares a lot of the concerns that parents have about, you know, young people getting their own phones and being on social media. But this is going to be watched very closely, not just by opposition MPs in Parliament, but civil libertarians, privacy experts, but those particularly in children's advocacy organizations, educators, and premiers themselves. I mean, Manitoba Premier Wab Kanew has said that he wants the government, he wants his government to ban social media, including AI chatbots for young people. So clearly this is going to be something that is going to be scrutinized and studied very closely.
1: Stephanie, appreciate your insight on this. Thanks for joining us today.
0: Oh, you're welcome.
1: Stephanie Taylor is a parliamentary reporter for the National Post. We reached her today in Ottawa. Well, we're just a few minutes away from your national news. Coming up in the next hour of Up North, the CUSMA review deadline is 3 weeks away, and Ontario Premier Doug Ford is in D.C. We'll discuss how much influence provinces have in these free trade negotiations. And AI is obviously to be a game changer for white-collar jobs, but at least one tech giant is betting on a combo of AI and robots to do more hands-on work. We'll hear more from our tech columnist, Takara Small. We'll be back after the World This Hour.

0: Coming up this hour, how much influence do premiers have over trade talks? We'll talk about Doug Ford's trip to Washington and whether more provincial leaders should follow his lead down south. And it's home improvement season, and Greater Sudbury Police are warning residents to be cautious when hiring contractors. We'll talk about what to watch for before handing over your money. But first, Warren Schlodes here with your regional headlines. Hi.
1: Hi, Jonathan. Breaking news from the last hour. The Ontario Provincial Police say an officer has been killed in the line of duty today near the town of Hearst. They say Constable Tarun Bali was seriously injured this afternoon during an investigation and was later pronounced dead. We're awaiting more details of what happened in this case. Elsewhere in the region, a pet services group near Thunder Bay has managed to recruit a veterinarian from the States. It's a big deal amid veterinarian shortages across the region. And now the Northwest SPCA will be one of the groups running a spay and neuter clinic, which has been out of commission for the last couple of years. Those stories and more are coming up at the bottom of the hour.
0: Thanks, Warren. Right now in Thunder Bay, mostly cloudy, 18 degrees. In Kenora, mostly cloudy, 29 degrees. Gusting wind feels like 37 with the humidex. In the Sioux, mostly cloudy across the region. In Timmins, 27 degrees, feels like 33. Here in Greater Sudbury and in North Bay, 28 degrees with a humidex of 32. Bridget Yard will be here after the news with your complete forecast for Northern Ontario. 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

0: Should premiers be in Kuzma negotiations? Well, to answer that question, we've reached Andre Petrella. He's a political science professor at Wilfrid Laurier University. Hi.
1: Hi, how are you?
0: I'm doing well. Thanks for joining us today. So what do you make of Doug Ford's trip to Washington?
1: Well, it's part of a general effort to encourage the continuation of the trade relationship that Canada has with the United States and Mexico, and also to counter the restrictions that have been imposed on Canada, which have had pretty serious negative effects on Ontario and potentially greater effects on Ontario. Ontario is possibly most at risk when it comes to these trade restrictions. So Doug Ford has a lot to fight for.
0: Do Americans care that the Premier of Ontario is there, though?
1: I don't know if Americans, regular citizens, care. I'm even questioning to what extent Canadian citizens really care about that, but that's another story. I think the effort here is to speak to those who may have access to the one person who will ultimately decide all this. And if state governors and industry leaders and members of the Senate and the Congress, if enough of them speak in a similar favorable way about trade, and if it percolates its way up, then it may help with the negotiations and it may help in continuing the North American trade agreement.
0: In previous negotiations, whether it be Kuzma or NAFTA or whatever you want to call it, whatever agreement we're talking about here, how involved have premiers been?
1: Well, ultimately, it's the federal government that has signing authority when it comes to trade agreements, because it's a treaty, and the treaties are binding. The provinces can certainly support that effort, but in terms of an official capacity, they don't really have any. There's certainly nothing stopping them from going to the United States or going to any other country, really, to discuss trade or to promote their province's trade and tourism and whatnot. But that's pretty much the extent of it. And even when premiers say, you know, we have an agreement with Michigan on this, that, or the other, it's not really a treaty. It's a promise. There may be some business that is involved. There may be some contracts. But if somebody breaks the contract or if somebody violates that agreement, there are no real consequences. There's no trade tribunal. So the provinces and the territories are very limited in the power they have over this, but they may have some influence in the narrative and influence on public opinion at the level that may matter to those who ultimately decide. Whether Americans themselves care, I don't know. They possibly may not be paying too much attention. This is certainly something that we're paying more attention to. But I think with state governors and members of other members of the U.S. government communicating a similar message that may not be harmful to the efforts of having a trade agreement.
0: Now, this is not the first time Premier Ford has attempted to get involved in the negotiations over trade. There was that Reagan ad that didn't make the American president too happy in the past. And so, I mean, how involved do you think that the federal government wants premiers to be in this?
1: Well, that's a good question. On the one hand, they don't want the premiers to just stay silent, because silence can signal disagreement or can signal less support. So the fact that the premiers are active in discussing or interacting with American counterparts or their American and Mexican counterparts communicates that there's great interest in this, and that may help the overall cause to support negotiations. But they cannot just do whatever they want. You know, there is some latitude, but ultimately the Canadian government wants the premiers to act according to the Team Canada approach in order to project a coordinated effort. Because as we've noted, when a premier does something a little bit off script, it can undermine negotiations, it can undermine discussions, and it hurts everybody.
0: So how united is Team Canada right now, would you say?
1: Well, I would say it's fairly united. I mean, there's overall consensus that they want to see the tariffs removed and other restrictions removed. There may be some disagreement on approaches. There may be some different regional interests. But on the whole, I think they are united. And if there are any disagreements, that tends to be communicated within closed doors for fear that any projection of division can help the other side, who may not want a trade agreement. So I think the premier

0: know that there was a time when they could be more open and more comfortable communicating their disagreements, but now is probably not the good time for that.
1: So what are you watching for as we head toward the Kuzma negotiation deadline?
0: I'm watching for what comes out of Washington, particularly the White House. Like I said, ultimately one person will decide which way this will go. And I'm not too sure how attentive or how much sway public opinion or state governors or industry leaders may have on that one person who will ultimately decide based on whatever vision that person may have on how they want to see the United States and how they envision North America. So that's what I'm looking for. Like, all these efforts are you know, fine for, you know, Canada will support these efforts of premiers going to Washington or going to state capitals and whatnot. But ultimately, one person has all the power here.
1: Andre, we'll have to leave it there. Thanks for your insights today.
0: You're welcome.
1: Andre Perella is an associate professor of political science at Wilfrid Laurier University, who reached him down in Waterloo. It's coming up to 14 minutes past 5, past 4 Central. Well, Stephen Page is headed to Sudbury this summer. The former Bare Naked Ladies singer has been performing solo since 2009, and he'll be playing Knox Hall on July 24th. Here's one of his more recent songs from 2022. This is called The Golden Age of Doubling Down.

0: He'll be at Knox Hall in downtown Sudbury next month. Coming up to 18 minutes past 5, past 4 Central, well, Chief Justice Richard Wagner held his annual press conference today. The public address comes as the top court prepares to adjourn for the summer. Wagner told reporters it's important Canadians don't take the justice system for granted. Here's some of what he had to say.
1: At a time when democratic institutions are under pressure in many parts of the world, people are relying on those institutions more than ever. Our visits across Canada last year for the 150th anniversary of the court left me feeling optimistic. At this press conference a year ago, I mentioned that many of the Canadians we met were concerned about the democratic backsliding you are seeing in other parts of the world. But beyond those concerns, I also saw resolve and a strong sense of engagement across the country. Canadians, by and large, are asking the right questions, and they are demonstrating a continued belief in our institutions. And yet, that trust cannot be taken for granted. Here, too, our institutions are under pressure. As in many other jurisdictions around the world, here, too, we have seen attempts to undermine public confidence in the justice system.
0: That was Supreme Court Chief Justice Richard Wagner in Ottawa today. Wagner has been holding annual press conferences since 2018. And by the way, one of the, he mentioned the stops the court took last year, one of those stops was in Thunder Bay. 19 minutes past 5, past 4 Central. Well, all the talk about artificial intelligence can feel a little digital. But the most valuable country in the world, company in the world, NVIDIA, is betting on something called physical AI. And our tech columnist feels this approach may change the way we think about the future of AI. Takara Small joins us now.
2: Hi.
0: Okay, so what is physical AI?
2: So physical AI is a form of artificial intelligence that you can usually find in robots, vehicles, drones, and other machines. And these are the machines that would support or in some cases replace human jobs that happen on work sites and warehouses and factories. And, you know, they can carry out physically intensive jobs. And I will say that Amazon recently shared a report, and what they found is that these robots and warehouses that they call trained AI humanoids have the potential to automate up to 30 to 40% of global labor force. So there's going to be a lot of people who are impacted by what's to become a very, very popular form of AI.
0: How is it different from the machines and equipment we use today?
2: It's a good question, because depending on where you work, for example, a factory, you already come into contact with machines that may appear advanced and help you complete repetitive tasks. Now, these AI robots are different in the sense they don't require human guidance or support in order to operate. They also often can learn from their environment. They can make decision making. They're more adaptable. A great example of this is looking at, for example, AI robotic welding. Yes, that's a thing. So in Canada right now, welders on average can make up to $47 an hour. Obviously, listeners know that this can vary by province. You know, jobbank.gc lists what they see as the average across. And 89% of welders in Canada usually receive some type of benefit that can be, you know, pension, insurance, etc. For robotic welders, they can often operate for hours on end without breaks. They are going to be able to do the same job a human would for less money and for a longer duration. So we can already kind of see the impact this will have and why this is such an important part of what's going to be the AI revolution moving forward.
0: So what recent breakthroughs have turned physical AI into a reality?
2: There are a couple of things. One of them is that just in general, the technology has advanced quite quickly. So anyone who has used, you know, AI bots, the platforms from the many companies that exist 5 years ago versus now will likely have seen some improvement, some advancement. That's one of them. The other thing is that the hardware itself has also improved. So like the actual nuts and bolts, you know, the energy that's required for a robot to operate for hours on end. the material the machines are made out of themselves, all of that has improved as well. And then lastly, costs, which is

0: always a huge factor. It is much cheaper today to deploy these robots, and it's much easier to program and automate some of the tasks they do than it was, you know, 5-6 years ago.
1: You mentioned, you know, welding as one area that could be affected by this. I mean, what industries in general are likely to see the biggest effect from physical AI?
0: Yes. So it's going to be industries that have a lot of task repetitive nature to them that can be easily automated. Honestly, some of the sectors that will see massive disruption are already experiencing it. So that is manufacturing, like as I mentioned, workplaces, work houses, home services. Depending on where you live in the country, you order food and it doesn't show up via human hands. It's a robot at your front door. You know, Amazon's warehouse, again, to go to them as an example, they have a robot named Vulcan, and it can match the same speed as an average employee, but it doesn't require breaks and can work for as long as 20 hours. So we can easily see why this space is expected to become a $200 billion industry in the next 10 years.
1: So if no job is completely safe from AI, what skills are going to be valuable in the years ahead?
0: So like white collar work, the most valuable skills are going to be ones that are hardest to automate. So that is creative thinking, problem solving, the ability to react in unpredictable settings. Additionally, roles and jobs that require a lot of human engagement. For example, there are some clients and customers that would prefer to talk to a human being than to a robot. Other things that, you know, I think will potentially impact jobs is in the future is honestly legislation. You know, how are governments going to ensure that there are a certain number of human beings in certain roles and what that looks like? You know, the recent AI national strategy by the federal government did include reference to new jobs coming from new AI revolution that's happening. And you know, an example of that will be people will be required to maintain and repair these autonomous robots. You know, people will be able required to supervise them, maybe not one-on-one, but a large number. So there are certain jobs that will come from this. Do I think that they will replace or be able to at least balance out the jobs that are lost? I don't think so. No job will be left untouched by AI. So it's definitely an opportunity right now, I think, for Canadians to familiarize themselves with this technology while they can.
1: Thanks, Takara.
0: My pleasure.
1: Takara Small is Up North's technology columnist. It's 25 minutes past 5, past 4 Central. So Alex Sampson is a pop singer from Atikokan, now living in L.A., following his music dreams. You may recognize his name because he was a contestant on America's Got Talent a few years back. Since then, he's been touring Canada and the States. His new EP, Growing Pains, was just released. Here's the lead single called How Lucky Am I?

0: Atticoken's Alex Samson with his latest called How Lucky Am I? His new EP, Growing Pains, was released last week. Well, coming up tonight on As It Happens, the leader of the organization that represents Inuit across Canada say a program meant to subsidize groceries in northern communities isn't working. Natan Obed tells Neil Cooksole that Nutrition North is beyond reform and needs to be replaced with something altogether new and entirely Inuit-led. Join Neil and Chris Howden for As It Happens everywhere we get your podcasts and this evening at 6:30 on CBC Radio 1, right after Your World Tonight. Now, coming up after your regional news, it's home improvement season and police are warning residents to be cautious when hiring contractors. We'll talk about what to watch for before handing over your money. And we'll tell you about a plan to build a $25 million housing complex in Sudbury just for those who served in the military or as first responders like firefighters and police. You know, we love hearing from you. If you have something to share about anything you've heard in Up North or want to hear in Up North, you can always text us at 249-377-4153. That's 249-377-4153. You can call TalkBack at 1-844-85-NORTH. 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
1: This is CBC News. Good afternoon, I'm Warren Schlody. Here is the news for Northern Ontario. The Ontario Provincial Police says an officer has been killed in the line of duty here in the northeast. Just after noon today, officers were performing an investigation southeast of the town of Hearst. In a news release, police say an officer was seriously injured and has since been pronounced dead. They have not explained how the injury happened. The OPP has identified the constable as Taryn Bally, an officer with 2.5 years of service on the force. He's stationed in southern Ontario but was on assignment with the James Bay Detachment in the northeast. An investigation into what happened this afternoon is now underway by the OPP Criminal Investigation Branch. They're working alongside the Office of the Chief Coroner and the Ontario Forensic Pathology Service. Anyone with information about this incident is urged to contact the OPP at 1-888-310-1122 or visit OntarioCrimeStoppers.ca, and police say they will release more information as it becomes available. Now, as those investigators are trying to work out what happened, fellow OPP members are also looking for answers. David Sabatini is the president of the OPP Association. It's a group that works to support the various uniformed and civilian members of the police force. He says there are few details yet about what happened this afternoon, but he is currently with some members at Constable Bally's home detachment in southern Ontario.
2: We'll be here to support our membership through this and to support Constable Bally's family through this over the next few days. We'll be present at detachment to help the membership here. We'll be supporting them in any way that we can. The OPP comes together as a family during times like this.
1: Sabatini says many OPP members are devastated by the news, especially since another OPP officer died in April. Meanwhile, police in Sudbury are warning people to watch out for home services scams as summer weather arrives. Some common services that scammers will target include driveway paving, roofing, and home renovations. Sometimes contractors will perform

0: the jobs in a poor fashion. Others will take deposits and never show up for work. Greater Sudbury Police Sergeant Cameron Kidder says these scams can have huge impacts, with some people losing out on thousands or even tens of thousands of dollars.
1: And that is definitely difficult for people to absorb, especially when they need these jobs done. So now they have to pay another company and they're paying double, and they may not get the money back that was originally put out for this fraudulent company.
0: Kidder says people should look into companies before they hire them, saying social media and other websites may have reviews of those companies from past customers, and that can help out the process. Kidder says it's also important to get the details of a contract in writing and to avoid people who seem too pushy. One of the smaller treatment facilities in Sault Ste. Marie is celebrating its 40th anniversary today. Breton House offers a number of services to women who struggle with substance use. Those services include counseling, case management, and life skills learning, like cooking. The low-intensity treatment facility currently has 8 beds. Women live in the home for a minimum of 3 months, but they can stay for up to a year if they like. Burgundy Hill is the manager of Breton House.
2: Unfortunately, in this line of work, there is a lot of room for relapse, but it does make me happy that the majority of our ladies who don't find success the first time that they're here, they're coming back.
0: Hill says the wait list at Breton House is currently between 2 and 3 months. She says women on the wait list are expected to call and check in about once a week. Those clients are also encouraged to access other community services or maybe short-term supports in the meantime. And after a 2-year hiatus, a spay and neuter clinic has returned to Thunder Bay, but with very limited availability. The Ontario SPCA and Humane Society Northwest Animal Center is running the clinic. Starting this week, the center is announcing its available appointments every Monday evening. It says it will only take healthy and friendly animals. Shauna Beaulieu is the Northwestern Ontario Director for the Ontario SPCA. She says the clinic is particularly important in the north because of a vet shortage.
3: Many people in Thunder Bay and surrounding communities across the Northwest don't have a veterinarian, so this will allow those people to have the ability to access preventative veterinary services, so spay-neuter, vaccinations, and microchipping.
0: And in fact, it was a vet shortage that put the clinic on hiatus in the first place 2 years ago, and that was when its longtime vet retired. Since then, they've drawn in a new vet who's coming up from California, and that's let them reopen these services. Pet owners can find more information about the clinic on the Northwest SPCA's website. And that is the CBC News to this hour. I'm Warren Schlody. You can stay tuned for more national and international news coming up at the top of the hour. Jonathan, we'll throw things back to you.
4: Thanks, Warren. Now here's Bridget with one last look at the weather.
5: Thank you, Jonathan. Well, that heat warning that we were talking about is still in place. That's for all of the far north. It's also creeping down further south to cover Kapuskasing, Hearst, and Smooth Rock Falls as well. So heat warning means that daytime highs will be near 29, 30, 31 degrees. Overnight lows about 18 degrees, so not a lot of relief from that heat. And this heat warning will continue into Thursday for some areas. And a quick reminder about heat illness. So watch for early signs of heat exhaustion, which could include headache, nausea, dizziness, thirst, intense fatigue. And of course, heat stroke is a medical emergency. So if you see these signs and someone around you, call 911, especially if you see confusion and change in consciousness. So again, in the far north, and then for Kapuskasing, Hearst, and Smooth Rock Falls, we're seeing a heat warning that will continue into Thursday. Otherwise, in the northeast, there's a chance of showers tonight for all areas. Overnight lows in the region from 15 to 18. Tomorrow in the northeast, chance of showers for most areas. Wawa, Timmins, Kapuskasing, and Hearst, though, will have a mix of sun and cloud, and we'll see highs across the region from 20 up to 29. Tonight in northwestern Ontario, increasing cloudiness overnight, then we'll see some showers or thunderstorms near morning. It'll be cloudy in Thunder Bay and east of the city with lows from 10 to 18 degrees. And tomorrow, that's Wednesday in the northwest, showers or thunderstorms ending in the morning for Kenora and Fort Frances. Then we'll see a chance of showers again in the late afternoon in those areas. Further east, expect clouds and light wind with highs across the region from 14 up to 26. Tomorrow, except for in the far north, it will be a little bit warmer. In Sudbury right now, it's 28 degrees, 32 with the humidex, mostly cloudy. Over in North Bay, 28 with a humidex of 32, mostly cloudy there as well. And in Moosonee, sunny, 26 with a humidex of 33. In Thunder Bay, mostly cloudy, 18 degrees. Atikokan is sitting at 30 degrees with a humidex of 36. And let's go over to Pewaunik, 29 degrees, no humidex there, and sunny at this hour, Jonathan.
4: Thank you, Bridget. It's coming up to 538, 438 Central. Chris Edwards is here with the latest from the business world.
6: Good afternoon. Starting off, markets are a sea of red today because, in short, tech stocks are pulling back as the rally around computer chips is fading, and there are new worries about the war in Iran resuming after a U.S. helicopter was shot down. Major markets really dropped at opening this morning. They've since recovered somewhat, but most of them are still in the red. The TSX lost about 100 points today. The S&P 500 is also closing in the red. And the NASDAQ, which is weighed heavily towards tech companies, is down nearly 400 points today. We'll see how the rest of the week turns out, but the monster IPO for SpaceX is still scheduled for Friday. We also got Canada's April trade numbers today, and they say that Canada had a trade surplus in April. Statistics Canada reported this morning that we had a surplus of $2.7 billion, and it was only the third month in the last year where we've made more money exporting things than importing them. Really, if you look at the last 12 months, it's deep trade deficits until March and April of this year. And that's because this is being driven the most by oil exports. Those went up by about 7% in April, mostly because of the war in Iran, which rose demand for Canadian oil as well as the price. The CBC spoke to TD economist Mark Urquhart-Leo about that. He said it isn't that big of a shock.
7: Not so much surprising. I think what's happening is now, shifting to crude oil specifically, of course, higher energy prices has helped the nominal value of Canadian oil shipments, not just to the U.S., but also to abroad, to places like Asia. And we're also utilizing our, Trans Mountain pipeline capacity, which has helped move larger amounts of volume, out west as well.
6: One thing to note is exports to the U.S. actually grew in April. They increased by about 5%. So now they're back to just under 70% of all Canadian exports. That's the highest proportion since last September. And finally, Cineplex Theaters said May was a banger month from them. And it means, by a lot of big metrics, the entire film industry is on the upswing. Cineplex says it made over $60 million in May. That's their highest May revenue from the box office since 2019. And yes, it does mirror the movie industry as a whole. Overall domestic box office revenues, which includes the US and Canada, for May topped $1 billion. That's the best May the industry has had, again, since 2019. And it was able to do it without a Marvel movie to help, unlike in 2019. A Star Wars movie did come out last month, but it didn't really bring in huge revenues. What did drive the box office were other smaller movies. I spoke to Paul Dergarabedian from RentTrack about what's going on. He tracks box office trends, and he said, for lack of a better term, movies are getting better. Movie theaters are still unique experiences, and we're getting new kinds of films in them.
8: There's really nothing like it. And in fact, this Gen Z excitement surrounding going to the movie theater, as fueled by movies like Obsession and Backrooms, younger filmmakers who are in their 20s, creating this excitement and actually bringing small screen YouTube fans to the big screen movie theater, that's really an inflection point. We don't know yet if that's an anomaly or a trend. We'll have to see if this continues.
6: So a note on Obsession and the Backrooms, both of them had relatively small budgets and they're both doing extremely well. Obsession was made for less than $1 million and it made over $100 million domestically just in May. They're also horror movies, which is rare. Horror movies are having a real moment right now. For CBC Radio, I'm Chris Edwards.
4: Thanks, Chris. It is 542, 442 Central. Well, as the mercury rises, many homeowners are thinking about paving driveways, fixing roofs, or tackling landscaping projects. The Greater Sudbury Police Service says this is also the time of year they receive a lot of calls about contractor and home improvement scams. Police say while many businesses are legitimate, some use high-pressure sales tactics to convince people to hand over thousands of dollars for work that's never completed or isn't done properly. The CBC's Faith Greco spoke with Sergeant Cameron Kidder, who is also a supervisor at the Greater Sudbury Police Reporting Center.
1: So generally from year to year, and this is my third year now.

0: within this unit. We do see an increase with the warmer weather for contracting work specifically to landscaping, renovations, paving, and roofing in the city of Greater Sudbury.
1: Could you take me through a typical report that you would receive? What does the typical scam look like?
0: So what we generally see is that there is something unsolicited, whether it is a flyer they receive in their door, in the mail, somebody approaches and conducts a door knock, and usually they're offered a service. One of the things we try to warn everybody about is that if it sounds too good to be true, it usually is. And what we have seen in years past is that we'll have almost like a pushy sales tactic where it's a limited time offer, you have to take it now, it has to be cash, and then usually they're hurried through without getting the opportunity to do their checks and balances to make sure that the business, you know, they're accredited, they're licensed, that they're legitimate, and usually without a contract and cash as opposed to something else. So those are definitely the warning signs.
1: Is there a specific demographic being targeted when it comes to these scams?
0: The only scam where I think there is a specific demographic or age group are in the grandparent scams that we're aware of. And that's usually because certain portions of the population, they're not as technologically inclined. So doing some research and some backgrounds might be a little harder for them when they're using social media or different online sources.
1: Okay. And so what are some tips that people listening to this interview could take away from our chat just to make sure they're safe going forward if someone comes knocking on their door offering this kind of service or, you know, as you said, putting out a flyer, what should they look out for?
0: Well, I think the biggest thing is just confirming the authenticity of what they're being offered. So going online, checking websites, checking social media, there is the Better Business Bureau that will maintain and keep records of any alerts or scams that are going on, and they can actually report on certain businesses and any complaints they've received. Asking the person if they have any identification to confirm who they are and that they're working for a certain company or group. One of the biggest things that we try to confirm is get a contract so that way you're protected, because there's always going to be appropriate terminology. And if they want to do a cash job, they don't want to have a contract, they want you to sign in and, you know, close the deal that day, that's something that I would never suggest or recommend, because normally when we get these complaints, people are out thousands, if not tens of thousands of dollars, because they're paying upfront for a job that's either finished poorly or isn't completed.
1: Are folks often able to get that money back through the legal process? Are you able to kind of take me through what that looks like?
0: Absolutely. So when we look at fraud, fraud is generally theft with a smile. That's how I was, you know, taught in police college. And basically the person's willingly giving their money under false pretense because they've been sold a story that's not true. So what can happen is if we can prove, and it's based on the facts and issue and the circumstances, that fraudulent activity occurred, we can lay a criminal charge, which would help hold the offender accountable. And there's generally a recourse that you can take through the courts for some compensation. But the main thing that we're seeing with a lot of these circumstances is that it's being deemed a civil matter. And when it's civil, you have to take the person to court. You have to go through small claims. And there are many circumstances where people aren't able to recuperate their money. So best advice we can always give is take your time, be diligent, be thorough, and make sure that you know what you're signing up for before, you know, you send any money or sign any contract.
1: What's the higher monetary values that you've seen lost?
0: And it all depends on the case type. So the ones that I find that we are seeing higher dollar values, and I'll say in excess of $5,000, because fraud, just like theft in Canada, is over or under $5,000 as a threshold. And it typically relates to paving jobs, to roofing jobs, as well as to home renovations. And that's normally where we're going to see in excess of $5,000, $10,000, you know, even $15,000, $20,000. And that is definitely difficult for people to absorb, especially when they need these jobs done. So now they have to pay another company and they're paying double, and they may not get the money back that was originally put out for this fraudulent company.
2: 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It's coming up to 12 minutes to 6, 12 minutes to 5 Central. Well, along a busy stretch of Long Lake Road in the south end of Sudbury, there's an empty lot

0: overgrown with trees and long grass. One local group has a vision for that spot, a 60-unit housing complex specifically for military veterans and first responders, including police, fire, and paramedics. The dream does come with a $25 million price tag that organizers are hoping will largely come from the federal government. The CBC's Eric White met one of the people behind the push for the complex. Here's part of that conversation.
1: My name is Mike Jensen. I'm president of an organization called Veterans and First Responder Housing here in Sudbury. I call it the group of seven. So we have veterans. The first three obvious ones are police, paramedic, firefighters, and then 911 operators, or anyone that's worked in a civilian role with a police force, paramedics, you know, the nurses are also included. They're in a role where they're subject to a high degree of frontline mental health and anxiety issues. We all have that in common. We either know someone that suffers from, or we're helping along and maybe somebody is suffering. Mm. So that's our goal, is to offer this affordable housing for this group of people. Getting housing out of the way is the number one solution in better mental health. And we know that. We've come from a long line of mental health issues in the forces. And we know that not having supported, structured housing that is worry-free, that's a pretty big worry if you already have mental health challenges. 20 years in the Royal Canadian Navy as a marine engineer. Split on both coasts from the Halifax for a few years and 11 or 12 on the west coast. Tripped over to the Persian Gulf and the Straits of Hormuz, which is pretty hot news right now. So I was deployed on Her Majesty's Canadian ship, the Queen was still alive. And we were deployed on a six-month trip and spent 3 or 4 months in the Straits of Hormuz, sort of boarding vessels and looking for Al-Qaeda that were all fleeing Afghanistan at the time. So it was pretty busy. Moved into the recruit center here for 4 or 5 years and retired in 2008.
2: Mm. Yep. Did you ever think when you were in the service that you'd be involved in a project like this, getting housing for veterans?
1: No, not at all. So the veteran community that I'm with, we do have another organization that meets regularly, usually one Sunday a month. Veterans Peer Support Network, and there's about 100 veterans on that list, guys and gals, and we get together and have a light lunch, talk about issues for veterans. Some folks might be struggling with the application process for Veterans Affairs claims and that sort of thing. So when we started talking about all these folks here in Sudbury, there's 10 or 12 homeless veterans recently housed. And so what our group talked about was, if they need houses, let's build housing. We're working with the city to have a turn lane out on Long Lake Road. Right now, the architects are working on three specific concepts. What we have to determine is, at the sort of end of the day, we got to be able to pay the rent, the mortgage, if you will. So they're estimating somewhere between $18 and $20 million for construction costs. And soft costs are upwards again, maybe $25 million. So soft costs are all of the experts that it takes in order to get construction underway. So it's not a small chunk of change by any means. For now, our veterans and first responder group, we do some localized fundraisers to help pay for those technical services and lawyers, that sort of thing. We're hopeful to get the concepts out. So our goal is to pay the mortgage, first of all. What we want to be is inclusive of, the rent will be inclusive of utilities, hopefully parking, any of the amenities. The only thing you'd have to bring in is internet. Okay. So we're hopeful that the rent will include everything. Our initial project sort of projections indicate that we'll be at somewhere between $1,500 and $1,700 a month for a two-bedroom, single bathroom with all amenities, including a washer, dryer, stove, fridge, microwave, air conditioning. Everything will be in the unit. So we're doing something called age in place as well, which means those folks that are applying for and living in the building, they'll be able to stay to the end of their days. What we're seeing is there's definitely two different groups that are interested. First of all, the very younger veteran and first responders. So for example, we have a lot of students in the Irish here in town, the Irish Regiment. They're all looking for a place to live. They need a studio apartment because they're all in university and college. Hard to find somewhere that's affordable. Once they've graduated basic training, they're eligible to live in our building. And so we see that group of people. We're starting to see a lot of younger folks because they're in that age group and category. If you're a member of

0: serving full-time or part-time, you're eligible. Then the other group of people we're seeing is at the other end of the scale, you know, sort of 55 and up, retired. A lot of our veterans are, and some first responders are finding it hard, like a lot of people are out there. It's hard to find somewhere to live at an affordable rate because their pensions aren't always that great. And so I know of a couple of veterans that are what we call experiencing homelessness. Pensions for forces members don't increase until you turn age 60. So if you released at age 40 or 45 with what seemed like a pretty good pension for the day, it does not increase until you're 60 years old. So what was $2,000 or $2,500 back in when you were 40 years old, pay it forward to another 20 years, that $2,000 isn't anywhere near, it doesn't have the buying purchase or, you know, for rent. So we have a lot of people, some are couch surfing, they're living with friends and family. The estimates for homeless veterans in Canada is around 4,000 to 4,500. And so when my group, the folks in my group said, if we need to build houses, let's build houses if we have homeless vets. And so what our hope is to keep everything affordable, whether you're paying market rent, which will be just a little bit less than the market area rent here in this community for those that can afford it. Then there's the affordable living. I mentioned the two-bedroom apartment. And then helping out these folks that need a helping hand. Mm. What we're trying to eliminate is that kind of going for grants and funding from Veterans Affairs all the time. As a veteran, as a member of the Canadian Forces for 20 years, we always took care of our own. And so we're bringing that philosophy forward to say we can help those that need help. And we think that we can build this with the government's assistance and funding to sort of take a bite out of that homeless veteran situation, as well as creating a spot where we don't have more homeless vets because of just the price of the community out there and the leases and rents and that sort of thing. So that's our goal.
1: Outside of the people who would live in the building, Mike, what do you think it would mean for the community just to have a housing project that's recognizing veterans and first responders?
0: So when we first embarked on this, we had a meeting with Canada Mortgage Housing, CMHC, and the regional director from Ontario. I asked her that question. Is there anyone else out there with this business model? And she indicated, I've phoned all of my contacts. No one is approaching this with a similar lens. We're very excited to see how this turns out. So there's the benefit here is the money's used, and I mentioned earlier, we're not always asking for a handout from the government to support some of our own. So our model will be inclusive of housing our own veterans and taking care of our own, which is a huge benefit for not just the federal government, but the community at large. And so the community can feel good about housing veterans and first responders, knowing that they have safe, affordable housing. They, you know, they signed a contract, put their life on the lines at times. Now it's the least we can do as a society is help these folks if they're in tough times with regards to housing. This will be our first build. I've got some bigger plans already to move on to possibly North Bay. We'd like to move provincial, and we think we can move this national to really take a bite out of those 4,000 plus homeless veterans that are living on the streets.
2: Mike Jensen is retired from the Canadian Navy and is now president of the Veterans and First Responders Housing Committee. He was speaking with the CBC's Eric White. Jensen is hoping to get a 60-unit housing complex built in the south end of Sudbury. For more information on the project, go to veteransandfirstresponderhousing.ca. Well, time to end the show with some music. This is something from Toronto's Housewife. It's called Life of the Party.

Well, that's it for the Tuesday, June 9th edition of Up North. I'm Jonathan Pinto. Thanks for joining us today. For listeners in the Eastern Time Zone, your world tonight is next. While in Central, it's the world this hour. Have a great evening, and we'll be back tomorrow.

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1: A day after Donald Trump urged both Iran and Israel to stop shooting, neither appeared to be listening. Now the U.S. is launching an attack of its own.

0: was treated for minor injuries. And the municipality of Red Lake has lifted a week-long boil water advisory. The community-wide boil water advisory was first issued on June 2nd due to a water main break. It was lifted shortly before 9 o'clock Central Time this morning. However, a separate boil water advisory remains in effect for specific addresses on Sterrett Street and Buffalo Street. For more news, visit our website at cbc.ca/thunderbay. And now the weather for the city of Thunder Bay and Superior West. Tonight, cloudy with lows of 10 degrees. Wednesday, also cloudy with highs of 15 degrees. And Wednesday night, mainly cloudy with showers and risk of a thunderstorm and lows of 11. And that's your weather report from Environment Canada.
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4: 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Cricket Canada is in turmoil. The Fifth Estate has been investigating what's going on. 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
5: Hello, I'm Neil Kirksall.
6: Good evening, I'm Chris Howden. This is As It Happens. Tonight.
5: Net loss. A longtime soccer correspondent tells us he is ready to cover this year's big tournament, but worrying that a never-ending list of FIFA controversies might just drain the World Cup of its magic.
6: Remaking Provisions, the organization that represents Inuit in Canada, launches a new poverty reduction strategy and calls on Ottawa to scrap a federal food subsidy program our guest says simply is not working.
5: The who, the where, and the how. The long-delayed Gordie Howe International Bridge between Windsor, Ontario and Detroit, Michigan may finally be set to open, even as the U.S. president keeps throwing out roadblocks.
6: Forcing their hands. Elections Alberta says finding enough staff to work this fall's referendum is a huge undertaking. We'll talk to the woman in charge of organizing the manual counting of up to 45 million ballots.
5: Blowing their covers at an exhibition of terrible album art in England. You can see aesthetic disasters that might change your feelings about particular musicians and perhaps even all human life.
6: And ask Sully questions, get Sully answers. Alaska Senator Dan Sullivan is not pleased to be facing a challenge from a new rival whose name is Dan Sullivan, and he wants to boot his namesake for his name's sake. As it happens, the Tuesday edition, radio that knows it's just one Dan thing after another.

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1: We're going to take a short break now. When we return, out in his league,
0: former rugby player Kane Evans comes out, making him the second player in National Rugby League history to do that. He says after years of shame, he feels like a weight has been lifted. Stay tuned. I'm Chris Howden.
1: And I'm Neil Kirksall.

0: Fleece with Love Songs for the Haters. And that will take us right to the end of As It Happens for this Tuesday, June 9th.
1: As It Happens, we'll be back again for you tomorrow. I'm Neil Kirksall. Enjoy your evening.
0: And I'm Chris Howden. Good night.